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0: yesterday. You're here today. And it's also relevant because the Browns then trolled the Pittsburgh Steelers with this on social media. They posted a photo of an L over top of a Minecraft world. And this comes because Mike Tomlin put together an episode on his YouTube channel about his Minecraft world that he's been working on for 12 years. And I got to tell you, Josh, I watched all 19 minutes of it. It was riveting content. I can't even lie. Now, I watch on 1.5 speed because I'm a sicko. I just watch basically everything on 1.5 speed. But Mike Tomlin, break it down as his Minecraft world. I know you had a silly world out there somewhere.
1: I never played Minecraft.
0: That is stunning to me.
1: See, I was a gamer. I played. I had the PS2 and then Xbox and then Xbox 360. Big on sports games. I was really good at NHL. Okay at FIFA. College football, better in that than the old college football before they brought it back to life. And then the Madden, I wasn't that great. I wasn't great at Madden. I was awesome at NHL. Like, I was like ranked top 100 in the world online. I was that good. NHL 09, way back in the day. Halo, I played a lot of Halo. But then when it got too realistic, Call of Duty, I stopped being good at first-person shooters. Final Fantasy X was one of my favorite games. Kingdom Hearts.
0: Wait, why did you stop being good? Because it got too realistic.
1: It just got too complicated, and I ended up... Yeah, I wasn't good. I stopped being good at first-person shooters. I was never good at Call of Duty. Maybe that was it, just specifically. But yeah, sports games, Final Fantasy X, Kingdom Hearts. There's some old PS2 games that have me nostalgic, like Crash Bandicoot. Something like that. I had the N64. I still have an N64 in here. Mario Party, but never Minecraft.
0: You know, a poll question for the chat. Is it easier to be good at Halo or Call of Duty? Because I was the opposite. Like, I was pretty decent at Call of Duty, but I was terrible at Halo.
1: Oliver, do you have any input on this at all?
2: I wasn't a gamer, to be honest.
0: Oliver said, you guys are both nerds. Shut up.
2: It was 2K. Get these nerds.
1: Oh, 2K. Yeah, not for me either.
0: Oliver's like Linnell. He's going to shove us into a locker because they're talking about video games.
1: Yeah, like I said, I used to have Game Informer, and I get excited. It'd show up at my house, and I liked video games. I did. But then when I went to college, it exclusively became sports games that I would play with my roommates. And then afterwards, I didn't own a game console for like 10 years.
0: I'm playing a Fire Emblem game right now. Well, not right now, but I'm playing a Fire Emblem game tomorrow on my Nintendo Switch. Can't wait.
1: Well, good for you. Mike Tomlin, good for him. Big time. Minecraft. Big time for Minecraft. Do you think Drake Toll's into Minecraft? Addie Bates?
0: Addie might be.
1: Pete Sousa, no chance.
0: No, Pete Sousa's not. He ain't into no Minecraft. He'll join Oliver and Lindell in shoving us into a locker.
1: Us. Plural. For sure. Make sure to enjoy that program. 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
10: 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Here's Josh Graham.
18: How much of a believer are you in the 3-1 Cleveland Browns? That's our question. 310-840-4910. This is a question that might not be the most pleasant one to ask somebody that hails from Pittsburgh, but we'll ask Conrad in Pittsburgh that question anyway. Browns for the playoffs, Browns for the Super Bowl, Conrad?
19: Hey, first off, I just want to say shout out to the guy for getting my name right, Conrad. Usually when I call these shows, I get called Connor, and earlier there was a couple names that were mishapped, so I'm happy that my name was correct. Shout out to the guy.
18: I'd like to say that Oliver in the second segment was like Aaron Rodgers in the second half. His first half had a couple of miscues, and then he bounced back, and getting Conrad right was the equivalent of getting Jared Verse to jump offside on that quick count and then go in QB sneak to tie the game.
19: Yeah, exactly. It's crazy. Conrad.
18: Well, it's just Conrad drops the ball.
20: Damn it, Connor.
18: We need to get, just because Oliver is a Maryland graduate, University of Maryland, you get to own the Buzz Williams clip now. Where Buzz Williams, who's Maryland's basketball coach, once went viral because during a Duke basketball game, fans were getting pretty rowdy when he was at Virginia Tech, and he started grabbing the microphone away from the PA announcer and said, guys, quit cussing. Yeah, we're on. This is a family show. 300 markets across the country and Canada. Can't be dropping naughty words here and there.

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9: Jamie Erdahl here from Monday Night Football on Westwood One. Coming up this week, an NFC South matchup between the Saints and the Falcons. Atlanta coming off an impressive win over the Packers, which included big games for both Michael Penix Jr. and Bijan Robinson. Super Bowl winning head coach Doug Peterson and I will get you started. And then Kevin Harlan and Ross Tucker will call the action of Falcons Saints on Monday Night Football.
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0: yesterday. You're here today. And it's also relevant because the Browns then trolled the Pittsburgh Steelers with this on social media. They posted a photo of an L over top of a Minecraft world. And this comes because Mike Tomlin put together an episode on his YouTube channel about his Minecraft world that he's been working on for 12 years. And I got to tell you, Josh, I watched all 19 minutes of it. It was riveting content. I can't even lie. Now, I watch on 1.5 speed because I'm a sicko. I just watch basically everything on 1.5 speed. But Mike Tomlin, break it down as his Minecraft world. I know you had a silly world out there somewhere.
1: I never played Minecraft.
0: That is stunning to me.
1: See, I was a gamer. I had the PS2 and then Xbox and then Xbox 360. Big on sports games. I was real.
2: Westwood One presents Today in Women's Sports. After the Aces reached the second round of the WNBA playoffs with a win over the Fever last night, another ticket will be punched tonight. The Wings battle the Valkyries in Game 3 in San Francisco. Dallas guard Arike Ogunbowale scored a league playoff record 45 points in Wednesday's overtime triumph to force this decisive game, but she has a lot more on her mind than individual achievements.
3: Obviously it's special. There's so many great players to come through, but I mean, we got to do something in playoffs. Like, I can have that and we get put out and it really doesn't mean anything. Like, it's always a blessing. Like, obviously, thank, you know, God, anytime you can reach a milestone or get some type of something, but winning is more important.
2: Tip-off is set for 9 p.m. Eastern tonight. The winner will face the Aces in the semifinals beginning Sunday. With Today in Women's Sports, I'm Amy Lawrence on Westwood One.
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7: Kevin Harlan here from Westwood One. 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

0: And I think it's great for Kansas City.
1: I think so, but I think the sex appeal comes back. The more and more
0: It doesn't need to, but
1: if this is going to be a team, as you say they are, and I do not disagree, that is going to be in the hunt for a Super Bowl, we're going to see some fun stuff from Patrick Mahomes again. And it's not going to be much different from when, you know, I've mentioned it, right? This is where you prove you're elite if you're Patrick Mahomes, because it's a whole second act after a big-time injury. And only the elite ones can do it. Tom Brady did it. Joe Montana did it. You know, can Patrick Mahomes do it? We're finding out that it looks likely that he can. And there will have to be some heroics from him down the stretch in big games for Kansas City to get back to the top of the mountain.
0: By the way, when I say sexy, you think about the storylines around the LA Rams. They're flashy. The Bills are flashy. Josh Allen, that's flashy. You turn on your radio and somebody's talking about Ben Johnson, the Bears, Caleb Williams. They've become flashy.
1: I think about the Raiderettes when you say sexy.
0: The Raiderettes, the Lionettes, the Dolphinettes, whatever you want to go there. The Chiefs have flown under the radar, and I think that Andy Reid would be perfectly fine with the fact that most people on national radio or TV, that they're not talking about the Chiefs today. I mean, I told you, Pete, I have a quad box pulled up. I watch every national morning show, everyone on TV, whether it's NBC, ESPN, Fox. Nobody's talked Chiefs yet this week. Nobody. They're undefeated with Patrick Mahomes at quarterback. They're flying under the radar somehow. And I think they love it like that. He's Pete Souza co-hosting. Addy Bates produces. Laura Jimenez runs the board. We got to hit a break here because I've got to tell the world that the Pittsburgh Steelers suck. This is the Drake Toll Show.
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1: Jamie Erdahl here from Monday Night Football on Westwood One. Coming up this week, an NFC South matchup between the Saints and the Falcons. Atlanta coming off an impressive win over the Packers, which included big games for both Michael Penix Jr. and Bijan Robinson. Super Bowl winning head coach Doug Peterson and I will get you started. And then Kevin Harlan and Ross Tucker will call the action of Falcons Saints on Monday Night Football.
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0: Rodgers gets the snap. Rolling out to his right. Rodgers looking, stops his feet, loads up, takes a shot, deep down the field, got a man there! It is intercepted! It is picked off by Grant Delpit, and that'll do it! The Browns are going to win the game, and Cleveland will go to 3-1.
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2: 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Our friends Ryan Radke and Ross Tucker with the call last night on Westwood One. Here's what I want to know. I'm tired all the time. Not a complaint. It's that time of year. I always say, you're on the air in sports media and you're not busy in football season. Like, there's a problem. So it's great to be busy during football season. I've known Ross for a long time. Ross has not one kid, two kids. Ross is going to calling the game on CBS this weekend, calling games for Westwood One, doing his own podcast, doing a ton of radio interviews. Love our guy, Ross Tucker. He is absolutely the best. So the Browns beat the Steelers last night 27-24, Cleveland to 3-1, the Steelers to 2-2. Look, as I said about 20 minutes ago, I almost always refrain, right? And this is true. I don't speak in absolutes. I actually feel like you could compare me to a lot of people that do this for a living, and I don't speak in absolutes. I'm always careful, and I think probably some of that comes from the fact that I've done betting content for a long time, where it's like people may, you know, I can be really confident in a game and people could bet the stuff that I like. Look, nothing's a lock. Like, I can be wrong about everything. Who the hell knows what's going to happen when a game starts? So I'm always really, really, really careful to paint the stuff that I say as not being a certainty, because it's not. You never know. I can be pretty confident in something happening, but that doesn't mean it's going to happen. So I give you that to now give you this. I'm right on the Pittsburgh Steelers. And I was right this entire offseason on the Pittsburgh Steelers. And I'm going to prove it to you right now. Because if you're being honest, there is no way you can disagree with what I'm about to say. Now, I am not insinuating for even a split second that the Steelers are a bad football team. They're not. I just bet them last week and picked them to beat the Bengals straight up. I don't think they're bad. As a matter of fact, I think the Steelers are an above-average team. And with the way the AFC is going right now, right, where the Patriots stink out loud, the Steelers did just beat the Bengals, and I understand they lost to the Browns, but I think Pittsburgh probably, when it's all said and done, a better team than Cleveland. We'll see about that. You know, Houston is 0-3. The Colts are 1-2. The Chargers are 0-3. The Raiders are 3-0, but you can make a case the Steelers are better. The Steelers can absolutely be one of the

0: And like, we're never going to hear from him again? Like, come on. Like, this is human psychology stuff, right? So I did love Al Michaels just basically saying, like, no selling him. Like, Hulk Hogan taking the Macho Man Randy Savage elbow drop in WrestleMania 5 and kicking out at, like, 2.2. That was Al Michaels last night. Yeah, Aaron said he's going to be, taking care of his kids. Also, like, I think he'll be back after a year. I tend to agree with Al Michaels. You can really make the case that the Steelers are one of the seven best teams in the AFC. They can make the playoffs. Absolutely 1,000% the Pittsburgh Steelers can make the playoffs. But again, when they get there, are they winning? Can they win a Super Bowl championship? And if not, what's the point? What's the point? I will, on the show, I haven't done it in a while, but I will bring up a really great monologue from the classic television, which I think on the New York Times list was the number one TV show of this century, Breaking Bad. And like, it's, I love it. I don't know if it's number one, but like, it's really damn good. And in that monologue, Mike Ehrmantraut, great character, also in Better Call Saul, tells Walt, Bryan Cranston, about the difference between full measures and half measures and how half measures are bad. This entire season is a half measure for the Pittsburgh Steelers. Not good enough to win, not bad enough to get a good quarterback selection in next year's draft, in all likelihood. Half measure. A half measure. I don't like it. I don't think it makes a ton of sense. And over the next 3 to 5 years, you made me pick Browns or Steelers, I would take the Cleveland Browns. And what a sobering comment and reality and truth that has to be. I'm not trying to hate. I'm not trying to troll. I'm not trying to get under anybody's skin. But the truth is the truth. And it is the truth, right? Right? Right. On the other side, we'll turn our attention to Major League Baseball. And we'll get back to the National Football League over the course of the show. We have news on Washington Commanders quarterback Jaden Daniels. We'll bring that to you on the other side. And then we'll, yeah. The team of destiny, not so much. Speaking of Nick Costos getting stuff wrong, how about my Phillies guarantee yesterday? All I'll say, I have less money in my accounts now than I did before that game started last night. What a disaster for the fighting Phils, and glory to Chris Sale and the Atlanta Braves. We'll give you the Jaden Daniels update, and we'll talk Braves-Phillies on the other side on this Friday.
1: 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We're not even a month into the NFL season, and things are already wild. Westwood One Sports.
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11: The Drake Toll Show. This is the same North Carolina team that lost 82-58 to NC State, 75-66 to Miami, in a year where the game is so top-heavy. I don't believe they're going to be a force to be reckoned with in March.
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0: that he is expecting. Now, it was one line in a, this and like a longer answer about the team. But he said he's expecting, I'm paraphrasing, I forget exactly what he said, but the gist of it is, I'm expecting there to be changes to this clubhouse. Some guys won't be here next year. And I don't think he's saying that to be a jerk. I think it's just more a statement of the obvious, right? Like, the team has to look different. You can't keep rolling this out there. You just can't. You know, they haven't won a playoff series since before they beat the loss to the Diamondbacks in the championship series in 2013. They haven't won a playoff series. And they've been brutal losses. Like, I think this Braves series qualifies as brutal when you think about the fact that they had Johan Duran, like, their best reliever, on the mound with a lead in game one, serves one up to Austin Riley, who had 219 this season. You have to come back in game two the way that went, and then for it to go like last night, like they weren't even competitive in the game last night. Like, it's one thing to lose, it's another way to lose like that. The Mets loss in 24 was ridiculous. And I liked the Mets in that series, but I mean, to lose like that to the Mets after the regular season they had. And then the Orion Kirkering Mets last year against the Dodgers. I think they have to do something drastic. Trade Bryce Harper. I don't know. We'll see. Does he waive a no-trade clause? We'll see what happens. But the Phillies, you can't run this back, even with a new manager. It can't just be a new manager. There has to be some big change as well, or we'll be having this same conversation next September and next October. We'll take a break. And on the other side, special guest going to join us. Star linebacker of the 3-0 Minnesota Vikings, Andrew Van Ginkel, joins me, Nick Hostos, and you, whoever the hell you are, next on Westwood One Sports.
1: 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UNC, Notre Dame, tomorrow morning at 11:30 on Westwood One Sports.
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8: Scott Graham here from Westwood One. 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Detroit escaped with a win over the Jets last week, thanks in part to a big game from running back Jahmyr Gibbs, posting 164 combined yards. Ryan Racky and Mike Golic will have the call from Charlotte for the Lions at the Panthers on Sunday Night Football.
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10: 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Jared Goff and Detroit escaped a tight game with a home win in Week 3. Now they travel to Carolina to take on Bryce Young and the Panthers, hoping to bounce back from a loss. 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
18: Welcome into the tailgate on Indy Sports Ticket 1430. I am Chris White. Thank you for allowing me to be a part of your day. However, you may be listening, whether it is the free Indy Sports Ticket app, free. Yeah, it's free. It's always nice to have something free, especially these days, right? 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And as always, you can follow me on X at Oreo on Air if you choose to do so. No matter how you're joining, it's always greatly appreciated. And if you want to be a part of the show, you can do that as well by calling or texting our number. That is 317-228-1430. Or just chat along in the YouTube chat. That's fine, too. Going to be a great show today. And if you miss any of it, you can always play it back later after it gets podcasted and posted to the Indy Sports Ticket X account. That is at Ticket1430. So we finally made it to Friday. I don't know about you, but it has felt like a long week to me. But here we are, once again, on the doorstep that what should be an amazing weekend of football. You got Notre Dame going to pay a visit to Bill Belichick and North Carolina tomorrow at noon. You can find that one on ESPN. Purdue will be at Illinois at 4:15 tomorrow on the Big Ten Network. You also got some great matchups tomorrow. Number 7, Alabama. Number 16, Mississippi State. That'll be on ABC at noon as well. That'll be a good one. Number 5, Ohio State. And number 14, Iowa. Also an interesting matchup at 3:30. That'll be on CBS. And we know Boss Man Mike, he's a big Florida fan. Number 8, Florida. Going to be at number 25, Missouri. Also at 3:30. That'll be on ABC. And of course, we will see the number 6 Hoosiers taking on Rutgers at 8 p.m. on the Big Ten Network. John Herrick from the IU Radio Network is going to join the show in just a few minutes to talk about that one coming up in Jersey tomorrow. So, a full day of college ball, then a full day of NFL action on Sunday, and of course that starts at 9:30 a.m. as our Colts take on the Commanders in London. It was announced a little over an hour ago that Jaden Daniels officially ruled out for the Commanders, so we'll get a Sunday morning battle between Daniel Jones and Marcus Mariota. Get ready for that. It's my favorite time of year, no question about that. But as for the tailgate, we'll start the show with the Friday Five. This is a collection of five stories from over the week that I'd probably use as conversation starters if you're tailgating somewhere this weekend. Feel free to use any of these too, because they won't always be sports related on my show. I just find them interesting sometimes and outrageous occasionally as well. I think they deserve some conversation somewhere. So let's begin the Friday Five with story number one.
19: Number one.
18: So by now, I'm sure a lot of you have heard about former Pittsburgh Steelers head coach and current NBC analyst Mike Tomlin. He's been showing off his 12-plus year Minecraft project. This past Wednesday night, he went on YouTube and dropped about a 20-minute video filled with his work. He called it Rooftops, Penthouses, and Urban Living, which took fans on an incredibly detailed tour of this virtual work that he's done on Minecraft. And for those of you that don't know Minecraft, it's a very well-known pixelated video game among the previous generation. Very, very popular, actually. But I don't see and have never seen the excitement behind it myself, as it just looks like a much better presentation of like an Atari game, if you remember that console from the 80s. So anyway, Mike Tomlin, accredited coach and Super Bowl winning coach, mind you, spent over 12 years building stuff on this game, and he wanted to share it with the world, and he did not disappoint. To me, that's not even the funniest thing about the video. Here's a tiny clip of Mike Tomlin showing off his Minecraft creation.
20: That house, and so the elevator stairwell opened right up into the place. And then on the upper level, we talk about the recreation room, the media center, and the outdoor entertainment area. That's my favorite rooftop spot in town.
18: The important thing is not what he's saying. I mean, in the video, yeah, it's important because he's showing off what he has built. But I'm going to play this for you one more time. Listen closely, not to the game or Mike talking. Just listen to the background of his environment here.
20: That house, and so the elevator stairwell opened right up into the place. And then on the upper level...
18: I'm shaking my head so hard right now because I know damn well that I did not just hear the chirp of a smoke detector battery dying in the background. I was absolutely doubled over in laughter the first time I heard this. Let's one more time. Listen for this chirp in the background.
20: That house, and so the elevator stairwell opened right up into the place. And
18: you're kidding me, right? Mike Tomlin showing off his Minecraft with a chirping smoke detector in the background. I can't right now. It's absolutely hilarious. To top it all off, the Cleveland Browns defeated Mike Tomlin's former team and the Pittsburgh Steelers on Thursday Night Football last night. And following the game, the Browns would go on to social media and troll Mike Tomlin by posting a Minecraft-themed picture that said, "You lost, your team was defeated by the dog pound." And if you've ever played Minecraft, whenever you die on that game, it kind of gives this graphic that says you died. Well, this is what the Browns did, kind of trolling Mike Tomlin. And the whole thing is just hilarious. By the way, that was the Browns' third straight victory last night. Nobody saw that coming. The whole situation pretty wild, and that was story number one on the Friday Five. Here comes number two.
19: Number two.
18: So this story came to me yesterday, thanks to Bleacher Report. They posted about an ultra marathon where runners must stop at 10 Taco Bell locations and eat a menu item at 9 of them. The ultra marathon is called the Taco Bell 50K, and it is indeed an upcoming competition in Colorado. It actually is tomorrow. So knowing that I once lived in Denver, when I read this story, I was not surprised on the location at all. This definitely sounds like something that would happen in Colorado. But so it's happening tomorrow morning, and it's a 31-mile race, and it is not sponsored nor endorsed by Taco Bell. So in this marathon, participants are required to eat during at least 9 of the 10 stops, with mandatory menu items including either a Chalupa Supreme or a Crunchwrap Supreme, as well as a Burrito Supreme or Nachos Bel Grande. The 31-mile course must be completed in under 11 hours, and dietary aids such as Pepto, Alka-Seltzer, and Mylanta are not permitted during the run, according to organizers. There's more on this story on Bleacher Report's X page, but you get the idea of what's happening in Colorado tomorrow starting at 7:30 a.m. This sounds like a terrible idea. And it also sounds like it'll ruin your weekend. Like I mentioned, I'll have Crash from 99.5 ZPL in studio joining the show later. And he runs marathons, so I'll definitely get his opinion on this, and we'll talk about that. But that absolutely had to be a part of my Friday Five. And if you're just joining the show right now, we're going through the Friday Five, which are five stories that caught my eye this week that you could use as conversation starters while you're tailgating this weekend. So on to story number three.
19: Number three.
18: Story number three from the music world. And I cannot remember exactly where I saw this, so unfortunately, I can't credit the source. But I'm pretty sure it was an amateur public posted video. And you all remember, or may remember, a band from the early to mid-2000s that was very popular at the time called Puddle of Mud. Like, I wish I kept this video, but I think maybe the band found it and asked the person to take it down or whatever, but I'll at least share the story with you. So the singer of Puddle of Mud is a guy named Wes Scantlin, and he has been named over the years in multiple media stories regarding his his drinking and his issues with some of the attendees at Puddle of Mud concerts. He's a bit of a troublemaker. So you can Google him sometime and check out his history. That includes stuff like jumping into the out-of-bounds swimming pool at Elvis Presley's estate. That was back in 2007. And he also got arrested for riding on the airport baggage carousel in Denver in the airport in 2015. So to make this long story short, Wes is always getting into something. So back to my point of the story of Wes, what appears to have happened is he was at a Vegas casino that was hosting karaoke, and the Puddle of Mud singer was indeed singing in the video to his own band's song called Blurry. And if you're not familiar with the song or the band, here's a quick clip so that you have an idea what that song sounds like.

0: Anyway, some of you may have heard Puddle of Mud, and this song is very big in the early 2000s. Wes Scantlin found singing his own band's music on karaoke in a casino, which is kind of weird in itself. But if you ever find it, the video, and hear it, he is not sounding good at all. Like, this is something that he wrote that he's singing on karaoke. It is not sound great. I'm not totally sure what to make of it, honestly, but I know their most recent shows have not gone great. And, you know, from human to human, I hope he's okay. But, man, kind of sad to see sometimes when some of your favorite artists get reduced to singing their own music on karaoke in what was a near empty establishment in Vegas. He was having a great time, though. Don't get me wrong. But I would like to say it was an amazing moment and the people there loved it. But it was the complete opposite. Side story that most of you know that I host karaoke, and I will occasionally go out to somebody else's karaoke show sometimes. And once upon a time, I did share a karaoke stage with one local celebrity that is Henry Lee Summer. And he sounded pretty good, too. But he was also into some other things that we can't talk about here, if you catch my drift. Moving on the Friday Five, here's story number 4. And, yeah. Get my sounds right.
1: Number 4.
0: Can't do it without the sound. Story number 4 on the Friday Five. Just 5 stories that you could spark a conversation with as you're tailgating or hosting guests while you're enjoying the football weekend. Not positive. Many will be talking about the Indiana Fever after departing the playoffs last night with a loss to the Las Vegas Aces, 94-83. But you got to give kudos to the Fever season. It was still a very impressive season despite losing in the playoffs. But if you gather with friends and family this weekend to watch sports and someone starts talking about the Fever, I'm willing to bet they're going to bring up the whole Asia Wilson story from Gamebridge the other night. And I just think it's crazy how that one moment will probably be talked about more than the entire Fever season will. What's funny, I guess that, you know, on Jonathan's show, him and I were talking yesterday that whoever the Aces play next in these playoffs should without a doubt invest in some foam fingers to give fans sitting behind the backboard and point these at Asia Wilson anytime she's shooting free throws. I think that would be hilarious. There's no word on whoever the Aces have next in the playoffs if this is an idea. But I think that's a great idea, and it would be a great purchase and form of investment to get all these foam fingers at a sports game for sure. Absolutely hilarious. But regardless, congratulations to the Fever on a well-played season. Let's get ready for Pacers season. Here's story number 5.
1: Number 5.
0: I don't know how many of you use Facebook, but it has looked a lot differently lately, at least for me. Just using this story to see if I'm the only one, but whenever I look at my feed these days on Facebook, starting about a month ago, it's just full of people that are not on my friends list, and I feel like I have to weed through these random profiles to read stuff from people I actually know. It's kind of like a collection of people that are usually in a section of, like, people you may know or whatever, right? But that is typically in a different section of the feed. Well, now it's almost the entire feed, and I'm not sure what it's about, and I don't know what to do about it. Is anybody else experiencing this? Like, it's also become pretty common that groups show up on my feed on Facebook, and the groups are like people who post their picture and then ask other people to Photoshop the picture to make them look like they're in a certain situation or scenario. Like, most of them are absolutely hilarious. For example, like, there's a guy on there that will post a pic of himself and say something like, "Can somebody make me look muscular?" Right? Then you go to the comments and you see some of the most outrageous alterations imaginable, some of them really uncalled for, but the majority of them crack me up, right? But what I don't understand about this is there's like a ton of apps out there that are like ChatGPT or whatever, where you can kind of go and do these type of things yourself with your own pictures without random strangers helping. But the results I see are absolutely worth the scroll sometimes. But do any of you see anything like that, or is it just some kind of wild algorithm thing because I use AI for like picks for like the show. Technology is crazy. And I had to share that with you all on the Friday Five. So that is the Friday Five. Doing that every Friday, just bringing up topics you might, if you're looking for something to talk about with, you know, the people that you're hanging out with this weekend while you're tailgating, feel free to use any of those. Coming up in 4 minutes might be a weekly thing as John Herrick from the IU Radio Network joins the show to talk about tomorrow's homecoming game for the Scarlet Knights of Rutgers as they play host to the number 6 Hoosiers. We'll talk to John after the break. It is the Tailgate with Chris White on Indy Sports Ticket 1430.
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14: Scott Graham here from Westwood One. 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Brian Racke and Mike Golick will have the call from Charlotte for the Lions at the Panthers on Sunday Night Football.
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1: It is the tailgate with Chris White on Indy Sports Ticket 1430. The Indiana Hoosiers are ranked number 6 in the country. They'll go to Rutgers for some Saturday night action. John Herrick from the IU Radio Network, kind enough to join the show every week so far and tell us everything we need to know whenever it comes to the Hoosiers. John, thank you again for being on. How was your week and how has it been to this point for you?
2: It's been good, Chris. It's a little bit more of a, in terms of Indiana, it's weird coming off of a win like that against Northwestern, where Indiana, it looked like they had that game in hand in the first half, even though they probably should have been up more than 12-0 at half. And Kurt Cignetti said as much in his Monday press conference. And, they just let Northwestern hang around too much a little bit. And our color analyst on the broadcast, Buck Sewer, said that Northwestern might be the best coach team we would play all year. Not the most talented, but the best coached. And Northwestern proved exactly why he believed that, because they found a way to hang around. Their quarterback, Aiden Childs, was really good and made a lot of tough plays that really pushed Indiana. But in the end, Indiana did what they were supposed to do, and that's win the game. It wasn't pretty. It was ugly in some ways, but you're going to have to know how to win football games like that if you want to win a championship. And it was good to see Indiana emerge victorious. And even though Rutgers has a 1-3 record, Chris, the numbers they're putting up are pretty gaudy. So Indiana's going to have to find a way to slow them down.
1: That's so good to hear, John. Thanks again for being on. You had mentioned the game with Northwestern. That not as much of a dominant win as we thought it might be from IU. When you look at this game after having a week to digest it, what do you think we actually learned about this Indiana football team outside of what you just said there?
2: Well, I think the biggest thing we learned was about Josh Hoover, I thought. Now, first of all, the MVP of the game was Lee Beebe, no question about it. I mean, if Lee Beebe's not in the game with his 24 carries for 203 yards and a touchdown after Turbo Richards' injury, and Turbo's day-to-day, he might play Saturday, but we're not going to know until probably game time if Turbo plays. But Lee Beebe was probably the MVP of the game. But I think the player we learned the most about was Josh Hoover. Now, Josh did not play that well in the first half. He missed some throws that he knows he should have made. He looked like he was off kilter a little bit with Nick Marsh. And Charlie Becker, I don't know that he knows how fast Charlie Becker is, because I think he's underthrown him a couple times. So I will be interested to see in this Rutgers game how much he and Charlie and he and Nick have worked on their timing, because that's one thing they've got to get down. But he did find a way to make all the big throws that he needed to in the second half. He was sacked twice. He overcame that. And then he made the big touchdown run at the end at the goal line, which helped put the game away. And then he pointed at a Northwestern defender, which Kurt Cignetti talked about in his Monday press conference. But, yeah, I wasn't a big fan that he did that. So again, it's been a week where Josh Hoover has had to learn a lot. He's had to overcome a lot. He was at TCU for several years. And now he's still trying to have to figure out how things need to be done at Indiana under Kurt Cignetti. So I think last week was the week where we really learned a lot about him. And we learned a lot about the defense, too. The defense was challenged, and they found a way to rise to the occasion when necessary.
1: Absolutely. Timing definitely important there. And this is not the week that we need to be pointing at people if you referred to the Indiana Fever and all that situation that happened. But staying in this game with Northwestern for a minute, John, Aiden Childs, he did have a decent outing, like we knew that he had the potential for. So you could say he exposed some of IU's defensive issues. Was there anything specifically that Northwestern showed you in that second half that other Big Ten teams are going to try to replicate?
2: Well, I think Aiden Childs, Chris, to me, is a quarterback that is very like, I guess he's kind of the epitome of today's modern quarterback. And what I mean by that is the more mobile of a quarterback you are in today's college or NFL football, the more of a lethal weapon you're going to be. If you can scramble and run and get outside the pocket and force the defense to account for your legs, that adds another dimension to your offense that the defense has to worry about. As opposed to if you're just a drop back passer. That's why I'm glad to see Josh Hoover take it on himself to run the football a few times when he has. And I know that the Hoosiers are going to need more of that from him. But when you have a quarterback like Aiden Childs who scrambles, your defense has to be sound in the secondary. You can't just get so caught up in watching him in the backfield and watching him chase and run around and worry about what he's going to do that you let the guy behind you get open and you miss him. And that happened a few times. It happened a few times in the second half where Northwestern receivers got open and it looked like Indiana's defense was just late to recover. And next thing you know, it's a big gain or it's a touchdown. So that's something that Bryant Haynes, I'm sure, has been working on all week as the defensive coordinator for Indiana to shore up, because you're going to face a Rutgers offense on Saturday that, even though that team is struggling and they're 1-3, they have been a very high-scoring offense, especially over the last two games. 35 against USC. I know they played Howard in their last game out, and Howard's not very good, but you still scored 58 in a Division I college football game. And to me, that counts for something. So you got to find a way to slow down Rutgers' offense, and I think that's going to be the biggest challenge of Saturday.
1: John Herrick from the IU Radio Network joins me on a tailgate talking Hoosier football. And you might have already just answered this question. Coach Cignetti did admit in his press conference that the team needs to play better and that that game with Northwestern was an ugly win. You just emphasized on Josh Hoover and how he needs to adapt to how to play here. What would you say is the main focus of the improvement for the team as they head into Saturday's game against Rutgers? Or is it basically just what you said with Josh Hoover? Is that the main focus of improvement for the team?
2: Yeah, I think it's all of it. It's everything there. I mean, you've got to be able to play well offensively and move the ball and keep the ball, keep your defense on the sideline rested. And I think that'll get worked out. I think a lot of IU fans were not happy. I had some of them come up to me and say, man, what is up with Josh Hoover? And I said, this is stuff that'll get worked out. It will. They will get the rhythm and the timing and everything down. I think Josh Hoover and Charlie Becker and Nick Marsh, these guys are too talented. The rest of the offense is too talented to not get these issues sorted out. You saw two illegal snaps or whatever that was to start the game against Northwestern. I don't think you're going to see that again either. So there were just a lot of weird things that happened in that Northwestern game that I don't think you're going to see for the rest of the season. I think those things are all going to get shored up. And then defensively, the biggest challenge that you're going to face going up against Rutgers on Saturday is you're going to have to deal with junior wide receiver KJ Duff for them, who was second team preseason AP All-American. He leads the nation with 7 receiving touchdowns, and he's 4th in receiving yards per game and 11th with nearly 8 receptions per game. So Rutgers may be 1-3, but you got to deal with an incredibly talented receiver in KJ Duff. They got a running back named Antoine Raymond, who's been the talk of the week for a lot of people, 8th nationally, averaging 109 yards a game. So Duff and Raymond went over 2,000 yards for their careers in receptions and rushing yards in that win over Howard. So it's going to be the two of them that really are going to be the focal point of the Rutgers offense that you're going to have to find a way to slow down. You can't let these guys get open, because if you do, they can really make you pay.
1: Rutgers have studs that we cannot overlook for sure. And I believe I also heard Coach say that this is homecoming weekend for Rutgers. John, do you find it odd or awkward at all that they would choose a week where they play a ranked team such as IU to hold such a school spirit driven weekend?
2: That is strange, but I don't really know how much thought they give into that. I mean, I know it's like homecoming's a weird thing, right? Like you don't want to do it like super early in the season, and you also don't really want to do it like too late in the year. So you don't want to do it against like a really, a super, inferior opponent. So it's not surprising that they didn't do it against Howard or like UMass to start the year. And it's like for good measure, if they did that against UMass, that'd have been really bad because they lost that game. But, they're not going to be home again until Michigan after this week. So, and that's on Halloween night. So it's kind of hard to do homecoming on Halloween. And then, so I don't know. They didn't really have like an optimal week for homecoming, I don't think. But listen, if you're Indiana and you want to use that as bulletin board material and you want to say, hey, these guys think it's cool to make us their homecoming game, by all means, use that as motivation. And that can really fuel a team up, because when you're the visiting team and you're coming in on another team's home game that they're calling for their homecoming, you're like, okay, we'll show them what homecoming is really all about for them. And that could be something that you use as a motivating factor. When Indiana was a far more inferior program before Kurt Cignetti got here, you know, that was kind of what was a rallying cry for Indiana football and their coaches at the time was, hey, this team is making this game their homecoming. So you can come in here and spoil their homecoming. And it was always kind of a motivational factor there. But, yeah, it is strange. But I don't really know that Rutgers could have had another date where homecoming was possible. So this might have been the only optimal time for them.
1: Yeah, that's fair enough. And that's pretty funny. Homecoming on Halloween would be pretty awesome, though. If I went back to college, I think that'd be pretty sweet. But 8 o'clock Saturday night, the undefeated number 6 Hoosiers traveled to New Jersey to face the 1-3 Rutgers. Lee Beebe, he did some great things last week. We know he's coming off that ACL injury from last year. He showed up big with 203 on the ground last week when Turbo Richard went down. So the running game, a key piece for Coach Cignetti's offense still, obviously. John, what have you heard about Turbo Richard potentially playing Saturday, and what's the plan of attack whenever it comes to Rutgers?
2: Yeah, I think the big thing with that is I think Turbo's day-to-day, and I really would not be surprised if he did play in this game, but I don't think it's something that Indiana has to force. If Indiana can come out and assert themselves right away and they start to get off to a big lead, there's no sense in exposing anybody to any further risk of injury if you can avoid it. However, it's also a football game and you only get so many opportunities to show what you can do. So it's a double-edged sword there. They do have – the Big Ten does come out with initial availability reports during the week that they issue, and that these are not – obviously anywhere close to final, but they do put out initial ones. And for Indiana, they have listed Turbo Richard and Relijah Hardy, who both went out of last week's game against Rutgers. They've listed them as probable. So that means that we could probably both see them. AJ Harris and Sean Kuno, another one of the running backs for Indiana, who Sean's gotten some action this year a little bit. And AJ Harris has been banged up. So Harris is questionable. Kuno is also questionable. And right now, Carson Williams, LeBron Bond, Daniel Ndukwe, and Kobe Martin are all guys that are listed as out on the initial injury report. So that gives you a little bit of an idea of what's going to happen this week with the initial availability, but we won't know the entire availability in its totality until kickoff. But I do think it's really good that Turbo Richard is only day-to-day. When Kurt Cignetti said that on Monday, I was like, are you kidding me? Because I had no idea that would be the case, because that injury looked kind of bad when he was taken off the field.

0: the team to prevent any kind of upset to give Rutgers a fourth straight win against them?
1: Well, I think that's where last week's game comes into play big time. I mean, Cignetti said it. This team's, you know, Indiana should have had at least a 4-score lead going into the locker room, and I think he's totally right. Against Northwestern, they were up 12-0, could have easily been up 28-0 if they executed properly. And I think if you jump on this team early and you find a way to not let them keep that confidence, not let them have that rhythm, and you just say, listen, we got to come in there and play the type of football we know we're capable of playing. And if we do that, and we take this, we take everything away from them as quickly as we can break their will. And that's what Cignetti loves to say. We love to break the other team's will. But I think you're going to do that. I think you're going to do that the best if you take care of that in the first half. You take the crowd out of the game. You take the energy out of that building. And if you are able to do that, it's going to be awfully tough for Rutgers to come from behind. But if you keep the game too close, if you mess around too much in the first half and it's a pretty close game at halftime, like 2 scores or less, Rutgers is going to have the belief that they can come out and win, and their will not be broken at that point. And so it's all about finding a way to break their will and take their best players out of the game so that they don't have an impact on it.
0: One of the key phrases of the week we've been talking about here on my show and Jonathan's show as well, finding a way, because that's what the Colts keep preaching. They got to find a way. And now we're applying it to IU, finding a way to win, and not only win, but be dominant at the same time as the Hoosiers and Scarlet Knights coming up Saturday night. John, I'm going to spring a random question on you because we know each other outside of the sports business, and you occasionally come out to the bar where I host karaoke at, which ironically is also called the tailgate. But whenever it comes to karaoke, is there like a go-to song that you like to sing more than others, or do you just like to kind of have a good time and go with the flow in that subject?
1: I, you know, you've seen me out there with a few of my friends that are all, some of them I've also worked in broadcasting with. They love to go with their same songs. I try to mix it up. I try to go with different songs that I've like loved or thought were catchy or whatever. I probably should go with songs that maybe get the crowd more into it. But probably my favorite karaoke song that I probably sing the best is Beer for My Horses by Toby Keith.
0: Okay,
1: God rest his soul.
0: Right.
1: It's so sad we no longer have him with us anymore. But that's probably my favorite song to sing karaoke-wise. But I like so many of them. I actually, last week when we went there, I think I chose Everybody Wants to Rule the World by Tears for Fears. I took everybody back to the 80s on that one.
0: Yeah.
1: So. Yeah, but I think Beer for My Horses is probably my favorite one.
0: That's great, man. And we have a good time whenever you come out, man. So keep on doing that. John Herrick from the IU Radio Network talking Hoosiers football with us today. Is there anything that you're working on this week that you want to share and let everybody know? Also, how we can follow you and your work on IU football?
1: Yeah, so this week for my Where Are They Now segment that we put together, I interviewed Willie Bates. Willie Bates was one of the best linebackers that ever played at Indiana back in the 80s under Bill Mallory. And he is, I think, still second in Indiana football history with the total tackles. He's got nearly 400 tackles in his career. And so he's going to join us to talk a little bit about where he is now for the Where Are They Now segment. And he's gotten into coaching, and he's really done a heck of a job throughout his high school football coaching career. And he shared a lot of great insights. And I encourage people to tune in and listen to that segment after Don and Buck do their initial preview, welcoming everybody in. And that segment will run for about 5 minutes before we get back off to other stuff. And we do the Hoosier profile and check the Big Ten and top 25 scoreboard. So I encourage people to listen to Willie's story. It's really a cool one. And you can follow me on X, J Herrick on Air is my username there. And then you can just follow me on John Herrick and on Instagram and Facebook and TikTok as well. So
0: yeah, man.
1: That's where I'm at. And you can follow me.
0: We'll be sure to send people your way. John, thanks again. I hope you have a great weekend, and we'll be cheering on the Hoosiers with you as we do every week. I hope you have a great day, my friend.
1: All right. Thank you, Chris.
0: There he goes. John Herrick from the IU Radio Network, starting to become a staple here on the show, and that's always appreciated. We'll come back and wrap up the show in 4 minutes. It is The Tailgate with Chris White on Indy Sports Ticket 1430.
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7: Ryan Radke here from Sunday Night Football on Westwood One. 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
17: I am vibing to whatever you're playing right now, this rock music. I love it.
16: You like the rejoin music?
17: I do. I love the rejoin music. It's better than what we play over there. Got poppy rejoin music.
16: Oh, well, that's good stuff too, man.
17: Yeah.
16: But I know that you probably don't follow a whole lot of professional sports or even college sports, but I could be wrong. 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
17: I do a little bit. Usually when I get up, ESPN just kind of on infinite repeat, so I catch SportsCenter every single morning. I know the Fever lost last night, and I hate that, but Asia, she's just too tough.
16: Yeah, I just added our picture to our live stream here because we don't have a camera over there for you. So I got a picture up so everybody can see you there. But that's totally okay. I brought you in because you're a big part of my progress here, man. I wouldn't probably be sitting in the seat and in a lot of situations in Cumulus had it not been for you. So I found it necessary to bring you in and be on my show as well. So on the other side of that, you are very athletic and you enjoy running and participating in marathons. I don't enjoy running down the street. So I'll speed walk, but that's about it. Whenever it comes to running in marathons, what is it about that you enjoy?
17: Usually it's a really great way to get my mind off things. It started as an alcohol replacement. I spent about 15 years in that hole. And it's just, it's a lot of a different world, a lot of different, you know, you work things out when I'm running, you know, turn the music on and just kind of vibe to it. And before you know it, it's been an hour. I run usually an hour a day.
16: Totally fair. Are there any events coming up that you're getting ready to get into?
17: I missed the boat on Gordy's Pumpkin Run this weekend. They have a 5K going on downtown Indy. I believe it's at the Memorial downtown. The War Memorial, I believe it's tomorrow, but it's Gordy's Pumpkin Run. And I should have gotten in on that, but I'm kicking myself. And I'm ready for the half next year.
16: Interesting. Okay. Crash from 99.5 ZPL stopping by the tailgate today on Indy Sports Ticket 1430. And he and I share a love for music, especially rock music as well. And we're going to talk about songs that you can add to your tailgate playlist in just a few minutes. But first, I wanted to share this story with you because you are a runner and like to do marathons. And in my Friday Five, I brought up a story that was on Bleacher Report. And it's basically an ultra marathon where runners must stop at 10 Taco Bell locations and eat a menu item at 9 of them.
17: Absolutely not.
16: This is called the Taco Bell 50K, and it's coming up tomorrow morning. This is happening in Denver.
17: Okay.
16: And
17: makes sense, Denver.
16: Right. That's what I said. But it's not sponsored by Taco Bell or endorsed by them, but participants are required to eat at least 9 out of the 10 stops with mandatory menu items. A 50K, like, this is, what, like a 31, 30?
17: It's 31.
16: 31 miles. Yeah. So it's from 7:30, and you have up until 11 p.m. tomorrow night to finish 9 Taco Bells. Is this, like, reasonable in marathon language?
17: It's an ultra marathon. Yeah, I mean, I did 27 in 4.5 hours. The first time I ever did it, I didn't even have any kind of training for it, but yeah, I mean, it's doable, but you got to watch the restroom breaks. That's going to be a problem.
16: Sure, yeah. And they said that you can't bring any, like, Pepto or Mylanta or nothing like that. It just sounds like it would ruin your weekend. Is this anything, or what would it? What would the prize have to be for you to compete in something like this?
17: Some type of money. I can't do Taco Bell for a year. It's just not the way I personally eat, but maybe some kind of money. But I just don't know. I'm a person that when I start running, if I have a goal set like 3 miles today, I just don't stop until it's done. So it wouldn't vibe with me because I don't like to stop. I wouldn't want to eat unless I eat while I'm running, which I can do. That's a sight to see.
16: Yeah, that just sounds like a miserable time. I don't know. I mean, people sign up for it starting at 7:30 tomorrow morning. But that's a long day, and you're definitely spending the day in the bathroom on Sunday for sure.
17: Well, I've got to, okay, how about this? You either get a chance to do that type of marathon, or you can do something like the Prairie on Fire Backyard Ultra, where it's 4.1 miles in 1 hour. And if you get done early, you get to rest. And then when that next hour hits, you go again and again and again. And these people will go for 48 to 50 hours. It is insane. I don't know. I'd rather do the Prairie on Fire, honestly.
16: That also sounds terrible to me, but as long as you enjoy it. But as we do every Friday here on the tailgate, we like to talk about music and bring up songs that you may want to add to your tailgate playlist this weekend. Crash has also provided a few of his favorites. Tell me, like, I've got them lined up here without the one that we were talking about before we went on. Tell me, like, of these that you sent, which one is your favorite and why does it get you hype? Or, like, what are you doing before these songs? Or is it actually, like, tailgating? You know what I mean? Like, what do you apply these songs to?
17: Well, 3 out of 4 of them actually are running songs. I'm very atmospheric when I run. So Pink Floyd's On the Run. It's about a very hectic time. I'm pretty sure it's about hectic life. But you should give that one a listen sometime. There's really no words, but it actually sounds like you're inside of an airport.
16: That totally checks.
17: The one that I like the most is Dead Sea, Key to Gramercy Park.
16: Okay, let's check that out here.
17: Everybody dumps on Dead Sea. Yes.
16: Is that Jonathan Davis in the background?
17: No. You know who that is?
16: It sounds like Korn. But
17: no.
16: Tell me about it.
17: You have no idea who that is?
16: I think I saw them on tour with Korn once upon a time.
17: That is, I forget his name, I forget his name totally, but that is the son of Cher and Greg Allman.
16: Okay.
17: He's the lead singer of Deadzy.
16: Interesting.
17: That's about it. But it's also the same guitarist that was in the band Orgy. Okay. Blue Monday.
16: Yeah.
17: It's the same guy.
16: I'm aware of those guys. Yeah, that, I dig that one. Like I said, it kind of has that corn feel to it. What else you got here as far as songs that you should add to your tailgate playlist?
17: I'm really big on Hum, the band Hum. They were kind of less known, but Deftones pulled a lot from them. The song Stars is pretty good.
16: Yeah.
17: Mainly the ending of it. But you have to kind of wait till the end to get to the good part. That's the problem.
16: Sure, and that's what we're hearing right now. This is Hum. I remember this.

0: that's a good jam right there.
1: Love it, man. Love it.
0: Definitely good tailgate music there. And you also mentioned the Deftones.
2: Yeah, I got the Deftones Passenger. That one's good with Maynard James Keenan from Tool singing the chorus on that.
0: Yeah, here's that one right there.

0: Are you angry when you go running?
1: No, I just...
0: Like, do you need a hug?
1: Right now, that's where I'm at. I mean, sometimes somebody will come out with something on the pop side I'll like. I don't care about the lyrics. It's all about the music behind it. I'm not really listening to him sing, "I'm your passenger." I don't care if he's my passenger. I care about the chugging going on in the background.
0: Very good. Yeah. I'm into it. I like the stuff, but I'd like to find out what it means to you as well. And you mentioned the Pink Floyd song earlier. I have that one here ready, too.
1: This one's just... People look at me weird when I play this for them. I go, this is on my running playlist.
0: It's got some upbeat feel to it.
1: Yeah. You know, it fits depending on what type of pre-workout you use.
0: That's also fair. It kind of, like, what kind of marathon are you running? This is like a psychedelic trip right here.
1: Yeah. I'm serious. This is what I listen to when I run. Some of this is one of the tracks.
0: I like it.
1: So he starts laughing at me.
0: Is there any, like, vocals, or is it just kind of like music there?
1: That's it. It sounds like there's airport announcing in the background. I think that's part of the gig. I think it's about how hectic it is, everyday life, and stuff like that. But you hear people running.
0: Yeah, I could totally see you zeroing in while you're running to this kind of music. I have also chosen a few songs. I want to get your opinion on it because the Colts are playing the Commanders in London on Sunday. So the songs I chose to add to your tailgating playlist for the weekend are songs that you would probably hear if you were tailgating in London, right?
1: Yeah.
0: So the first one, these are all very popular over there. This one, obviously, you've heard this one anywhere you go in any sports form, right?
1: Yeah, it's by the Gorillaz.
0: Yeah, it's the same guy from the Gorillaz. How old were you when you found out that the singer from Blur is the same singer from the Gorillaz?
1: 38 years old, about 4 years ago.
0: It's the same guy.
1: I didn't pay attention.
0: So, yeah, speaking of the Gorillaz, that song called Song 2 by Blur, add that to your playlist. But there's also this one, because we were talking about the Gorillaz, this one goes on there, too. That's the same guy that was just screaming at you.
1: Yep. We play this on CPL.
0: You do?
1: Yeah.
0: Another one that you may not know, that one's called Feel Good by the Gorillaz, so add that one to your playlist. Another one that's really popular over in London is Baker Street, Jerry Rafferty. But
1: Baker Street?
0: Yeah, it's crazy, but the version that I have here is a cover. It's actually from the Foo Fighters. Check out their version of it.

0: Yeah, yeah. No saxophone, just guitar right here.
1: Sounds good.
0: The Baker Street cover, that's from the Foo Fighters right there.
2: Okay.
0: Talking about tailgating songs that you would add while you were at the Colts and Commanders game coming up on Sunday in London. This is another obvious one because the band is from the UK. From Oasis, you can probably actually hear them sing this along in the crowd sometime during that game.
3: This ain't for me.
0: But if you're in London, it's probably a good tailgating song. The last one I have for you, probably also pretty popular over there.
3: Is my taste going to change when I go to London?
0: I don't know. Maybe. So this last one, a cover from Panic at the Disco. You already know this song.
3: I've seen it live. I've seen them do this live.
0: Oh, yeah? Was it good?
3: Yeah, he was floating around on a white piano.
0: Interesting.
3: They lifted him around the crowd.
0: Yeah. It's a little more rockier. That's Panic at the Disco.
3: Yeah, it was a really good performance. Saw it in New Orleans.
0: So those are songs that you may or may not want to add to your tailgate playlist this weekend as the Colts face the Commanders and you go off and check out all the college football action as well. Crash from 99.5 ZPL in here joining me. Is there any final thoughts you have, anything that you might be working on you want to share with our listeners?
3: Not off the top of my head. I mean, you gave me a couple of good ideas for my tailgate. Maybe not my running playlist, but my tailgate playlist, definitely.
0: You don't want to run to Oasis?
3: No, I don't.
0: That's fair.
3: I can't think of how I could do that.
0: Well, thanks again for being here, man. It looks like Boss Man might need you for something, and we got to get ready for the Real Jonathan Smith Show coming up in 5 minutes. So thank you, everybody, for hanging out today. I'll be back on my show on Monday at 11 a.m. Stick around for the Real Jonathan Smith Show coming up in 5 minutes on Indy Sports Ticket 1430.
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1: Scott Graham here from Westwood One. 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
16: From Westwood One, coming up on Monday Night Football from New Orleans, it's the Saints hosting the Falcons. 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Now they march into New Orleans to face Tyler Shuck and the Saints. 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
3: Oh, man. Friday. Hallelujah. You don't dislike Chris Ballard enough. Chris, did you watch the Browns and Steelers game last night?
0: I did not. I watched highlights, though. I was watching the Big Brother finale, and then I watched the Fever game after that.
3: Okay. Fever, not great.
0: No.
3: Not great. Stars got to play better than that. Okay. But I want to talk about this first, okay? Because as entertaining as the Fever game was last night, you could have sworn Mike Woodson was coaching that team. Couldn't get over the hump. They cut it down to 4, and then the Aces would go back up by 10, and then the Fever would cut it down to 3, and then the Aces would go back up by 7. Just couldn't quite get over the hump. Mike Woodson, were you on the sideline coaching in that game? Very, very possible. I want to talk about the Browns for a second, and this is proof as to why you don't like Chris Ballard enough. Turning around your NFL franchise, not hard to do. I said, well, Jonathan, what do you mean? You need two kind of good draft classes and a good head coach hire. Now, I think that Chris Ballard did that. I do like Shane Steichen as a head coach. I know I'm in the minority there. But the thing he hasn't done is draft well, especially in recent history. Meanwhile, the Browns have had two good drafts in a row. Mason Graham, defensive tackle out of Michigan. I know he got hurt last night. Dominant player. Carson Schwechinger, like one of the better linebackers in football already in year two. Quinshon Judkins is one of the better running backs in football. Harold Fannin is one of the most unique and impactful tight ends in the NFL. Drafted all four of those guys last year, the Cleveland Browns did. And then this year, they followed it up by taking Spencer Fanau, their starting left tackle, really good player. KC Concepcion, starting wide receiver, absolute burner, really good player. Denzel Boston, who's just very casually emerging as one of the better deep threats in the NFL. And then they took Emmanuel McNeil Warren in the second round. Two good drafts, eight good players, and all of a sudden the Browns are 3-1. They're better than Pittsburgh. When they play Cincinnati and when they play Baltimore, they're going to give them all sorts of problems because they just have a lot of genuinely good football players on their team. And the reason why they do, also they made a trade for Jared Verse in the offseason. That helps as well. They just have a bunch of good players on their team. And they didn't do it through free agency. They did it because they hit on their first and second round draft picks, something Chris Ballard has struggled to do in recent history. Jeez. I was watching that game last night, and I was like, jeez, this is crazy. Chris, IU fan wants to know, are you glad that Devin's one big brother?
0: Rather him than Taylor and, Drew. Man, Drew was a spoiled old kid, but that's neither here nor there. Devin's was a person that was on Survivor, so he ended up winning. Good for him, man. It was good to see him and his kids celebrate like that, man, on live TV.
3: Are you a Traitors guy?
0: What's Traitors? Is that the same concept?
3: It's awesome. It's my favorite TV show right now. Amelia and I watch it. Episodes come out on Thursday, but we usually watch it on Friday nights. Spectacular.
0: Okay.
3: Have you ever played Mafia?
0: No. Well, that's similar to GTA, right?
3: No. Mafia, like, you play it on, like, a bus with your friends and have, like, a long car ride.
0: I thought you were talking about the video game, but no.
3: Or there's a card game called Werewolf. Nope. I don't know if you ever played that. Okay. So, basically, the way that Traitors works, they put, like, 40 people, it's a lot of people,
0: yeah,
3: in this house, and every day they have this challenge where you're basically all working together to add money to the prize pot. Okay. And then they give out shields as well during these challenges, and shields protect you from murder. Okay. So everybody in the house is a faithful except for three people. The other three people are all traitors. And so every night you have a big round table and you vote somebody out, and the faithfuls are trying to vote out the traitors. And obviously the traitors are trying to stay in the game. And then after the round table, the traitors decide they pick somebody to kill off.
0: It sounds something similar to Big Brother.
3: It is.
0: Yeah, Maybe a little bit more violent.
3: It's a very similar, well, I mean, they're not actually like killing each other. It's very similar. It's got a real Survivor feel to it as well. Excellent, excellent TV show.
0: I will say, whenever you said traitors and 40 people in one house, it's not the route that I thought you were going. I thought it was kind of like, you know,
3: no.
0: Maybe that would be called Swingers, I think.
3: Oh, okay. Yeah. Fair enough.
0: But yeah, I'll check that out, man. It sounds fun.
3: It's good. It's on Peacock.
0: Okay. That's a good place for trading people.
3: Yeah, I was going to say that's, yeah.
0: in one house.
3: Yeah. That's funny. Swingers. That's really funny. Okay. Anyway, so Colts playing the Commanders this weekend. Colts need to win this week. 1-2. A win on Sunday erases that 0-2 start. Now you're back to 500 with 13 games remaining. And if you go 8-5 in those games, which when you look at the Colts schedule, it's possible, you can make the playoffs for the first time in 6 years. But you're only doing that if you win the games that you're supposed to. It was announced either late last night or earlier today that Marcus Mariota is going to be the starter for the Washington Commanders. If you've listened to the show this week, you already knew that was going to happen. If you had common sense this week, you already knew that that was going to happen. This is a game that the Colts are supposed to win. It's a neutral site. Marcus Mariota's playing quarterback. And the Colts should win this game on that fact alone. They're 3.5-point favorites. And they should improve to 2-2 on the season. I think the only way the Colts don't win this game on Sunday is if they continue to struggle with turnovers, averaging 2 turnovers per game. Not a great place where you really want to be. Okay, that has plagued their offense the first 3 weeks of the season. And if they can clean that up, as Coach Steichen would say, then they should beat the Commanders. No way around it. The Colts, again, are 3.5-point favorites on Sunday. That number feels a little big to me, given the strengths of the Commanders being problematic for the Colts. But I do believe that the Colts should be favored. I just think the number should be more like 2.5. Mainly because the Commanders are incredibly stout against the run. Okay, the Colts want to run the football for obvious reasons. They have Jonathan Taylor. He's their best player. They're better when he plays well. The combination, though, of Stephon Diggs and Terry McLaurin is going to give the Colts some problems, just like that Commanders run defense. I would like to think that this Colts secondary is good enough to keep them in check, but we haven't seen them do that yet against a good offense this year. The Chiefs hit a few big plays against them. The Ravens torched the secondary even after Zay Flowers got hurt. Last week they finally played well, but it's Kayshon Booty and Xavier Hutchinson leading the charge in that Texans passing game right now. I mean, one of those guys' last names describes that passing offense. Booty. It's not very good. Can I get a booty cheeks from Double D? Maybe.
15: Booty cheeks!
3: There it is. That's the Texans passing attack. It's booty cheeks. Okay? Whereas the Commanders, even though it is Marcus Mariota, Stephon Diggs and Terry McLaurin are two receivers very capable of making things easier on the backup quarterback. So I think this is going to be a tough game. I think this is going to be a physical game. If the final score of this game was like 17-13 or 14-17, Colts win. That feels right. That kind of feels like the game that we're in for. In large part, because of that Commanders run defense, here is Colts starting running back Jonathan Taylor on the Commanders rushing defense.
19: Definitely an aggressive front. They definitely want to bring a lot of pressure. We understand this is going to be a game of toughness. You know, I kind of want to play bully ball, so we got to be able to go out there to London and play harder for longer. It's going to be one of those type of games, which we're up for the challenge and we're prepared for. I think when you go into a game with that mentality, you go out to the week of practice and saying and repeating in your mind, this is going to be a test of will. This is going to be a test of will. And then you practice with that mentality to have it transfer over to the game on Sunday. But obviously, unfortunately, too, some guys are down that obviously Nick and my guy Lil, I went to school with. So it sucks that I won't be able to see them. But we got to go and take it to them. We got to be able to go and take it to them. It's going to be a four-quarter match for sure over there.
3: It's going to be a four-quarter match for sure. Maybe overtime, Jonathan. Don't forget about that part. This is the biggest thing for the Colts. If they can run the football, then they're going to win this game. Going away. Like, if Jonathan Taylor rushes for 120 yards or something like that, I don't think this game's close. The problem is no one's really run the football very well against the Commanders this year, especially the last 2 weeks. The Seahawks, very physical team, good offensive line, only ran for 44 yards, only averaged 2.4 yards per carry last week against this Commanders defense. Jadarian Price was their leading rusher with 15 yards. That's pretty impressive from that Washington defense. The Cowboys, they ran the football for 66 yards. Only averaged, 3.1 yards per carry. Javonte Williams led them in rushing with 30 yards. That's not very good. Now, going back to week one, the Philadelphia Eagles had some success. They ran the football for 136 yards, averaged 5.4 yards per carry. Saquon Barkley had a really nice day, 83 yards, and around 5.5 yards per carry. So it can be done. There is a path to running the football against this Washington Commanders team. Okay, it's just difficult to do so. Now, the Eagles have a good offensive line and one of the best running backs in the NFL. The Colts also have a good offensive line, and one of the best running backs in the NFL. When you have that combination, there's always a path to have success running the football. I don't think the Colts are going to have great down-to-down success. Like, I don't think it's a thing where the Colts line up on first and 10 repeatedly and rip off, you know, 5 and 6 yard runs on a consistent basis. I think if Jonathan Taylor has a nice day, and when I say a nice day, like 100+ rushing yards and averaging somewhere between 4 and 5 yards a carry, I think that's a nice day. I think it'll be on the back of him popping a couple big ones. I think this Commanders front seven.
20: Yeah.
0: Ah.
20: That's good. That's good.
3: Jeez. I forgot what I was saying. That was funny.
0: Yes, you left off on popping a couple big ones.
3: Yeah. Popping a couple big ones. this Commanders front seven, I think, is just too good for the Colts to consistently pick up 5 yards a carry. I think there will be a fair amount of run stuffs, but Jonathan Taylor finds a way to rip a couple big ones for, you know, 15, 20, 30-yard gains. Okay? So I do think that there's a path to success for the Colts running the football. And then defensively, my biggest concern is how are they going to cover these receivers? I know it's Marcus Mariota at quarterback, but I'm concerned about this Colts passing defense. Now, the defense has improved the last 2 weeks as a whole. Week one, Ravens torched them in the run and the pass. Week two, Colts did a better job of being in the right spots. They just couldn't tackle, had like 19 missed tackles. Week two against the Chiefs, they also gave up too many big passing plays. And then last week against the Texans, it was their best defensive performance. Only gave up 2 plays of 20-plus yards, only missed 4 tackles the whole game. A lot of that, rightfully so, is being accredited to the fact that the Colts were playing the Texans, who have one of the, if not the worst offense in the NFL. So the Colts got to do it again. And I just don't know if that's going to happen. Because I think a lot of their success last week came because the Texans' top 3 receivers were all out. Xavier Hutchinson and Kayshon Boutte, they're not Terry McLaurin and Stephon Diggs. Mooney Ward and Sauce Gardner are both going to have opportunities to prove why the Colts went out and got both of them. I'm sure the Commanders will find ways to make Justin Wally's life in the slot difficult. I'm interested to see how the Colts secondary performs this week because it's certainly gotten better from week one. But just because something's gotten better doesn't mean it's good. Like, if you go from an F to a D+, it's like, yeah, that's better, but that's not good either. It's kind of where this Colts defense feels like it's at right now. And, you know, the Colts have had their issues stopping the run as well this year. The Commanders are 8th in the NFL in rushing yards per game, but they're not great running the ball in a traditional sense. When they turn around and they hand it off to one of their running backs, they are average at best. A lot of their rushing yards this year have come from Jaden Daniels scrambling. Marcus Mariota, very capable of doing that as well. So the Colts are going to have to do a better job limiting quarterback scrambles this week. They struggled to do that week one against Lamar Jackson. They gave up a big, like, 15-yard scramble in overtime week two against the Chiefs as well. So we'll see if they can be a little bit better in that regard this week against Marcus Mariota. Commanders, 1-2, just like the Colts, but they pose some interesting challenges for this Colts team when you look at, you know, their strengths and weaknesses compared to the Colts' strengths and weaknesses. So we'll see how it goes. I'm fascinated to kind of see how the Colts deal with this Commanders offense and whether or not they can find a way to run the football. Because that is, I think, more important than anything else. We'll see if the Colts can figure it out. I'll ask Chris kind of his thoughts on the game in 3 minutes.
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2: We need a camera on Chris. He starts breakdancing every time this comes on.
3: It hits differently on Friday, too.
2: It does. Puts a little pep. The dubstep puts a little pep in the step, you know?
3: Yeah, I wouldn't call it breakdancing I'm doing over here, but I'm definitely
2: pretty close,
3: moving.
2: Man. It's pretty close.
3: Okay.
2: You know, you should represent Team Australia in the next Summer Olympics in the breakdancing department. I heard that they're looking for a new representative.
3: Might have to do that.
2: Oh, man. Do you know what I'm referencing when I say that?
3: Very little.
2: Okay,
3: not,
2: that's
3: not
2: fine.
3: The whole story.
2: That's fine. There's a good documentary on it on Netflix if you're ever bored. Anyway, so I just kind of went through my whole spiel on the things that I am fascinated by. We're just going to lean into the skit here whenever I say that. For this Colts game, how do they find a way to run the football? Can they cover these receivers for Washington? What is the thing, Chris, that you're kind of paying attention to in this game on Sunday?
3: I'm going to be probably watching our defense to see if they're going to be as tough as they looked last week. I don't know if they're going to be as aggressive. I kind of feel like they're going to take the foot off the gas a little bit because it's Marcus Mariota. They don't feel as threatened. I don't know, but that's probably what I'll pay attention to. I see this being a little bit higher of a scoring game. I said like 28 to 22.
2: Okay. Colts win?
3: Yes. Definitely Colts win.
2: 22.
3: But
2: okay.
3: I'm watching the defense here to see, and if they just, because, you know, like those games that go overseas, like they're never like a blowout, right? Like you want to give them a good show. I think they keep it close.
2: So the over-under set at 48.5. You said 28-22?
3: Right.
2: That's a good number. That's a really good number. We'll see. I'm with you on paying attention to the defense. I do think that the offense is going to be fine. Like it's a good offense. Hopefully Darius Slayton is active this week. I would assume that he is. Just because, I mean, you know, you've had a full 2 weeks now to learn everything. I know there's a lot, but it's not like you're playing quarterback where you have to know everything on the play call. Like, I don't know if you've heard, there's a really cool interview that Drew Brees does on one of the late night shows where someone asks him, they're like, the plays are really long. Like, how does this work? You know, and it's like, you only have to know a certain part of it depending on your position group. You know, like the first half of it tells you the protection. The second half of it tells you the routes that everybody's running. And then the third part of it tells you something else, right? And so it sounds like he's got a ton of stuff that he should have to learn, I wouldn't think. So hopefully we see him out there this week because just having some real speed on the perimeter is something that'd be really beneficial for the Colts going forward.
3: I would agree with that. And I'm also watching to see how well Daniel Jones can protect the ball. Whenever you're thinking about last week, he's going to fix these issues, I think, in this game. And it kind of makes me worried. We're going back to Pittsburgh next week. And that's he kind of struggled there last year before he got injured. So I think he does better this week, but we may see him regress when it comes to the Steelers next week. But looking at this weekend.
2: Steelers couldn't stop Deshaun Watson last night.
3: Yeah, they're a hot mess. And I think they'll have that added fuel whenever the Colts come in. They were like, man, we got embarrassed by the Browns on Thursday Night Football. We got to do better.
2: Well, they lost by three. I don't think I'm embarrassed. They're also not good. Because like I've seen people say what you just said. It's like, they just got embarrassed by the Browns. And, you know, the Colts are going to come to town. And they're going to be really upset because they just got embarrassed by the Cleveland Browns. I'm not saying that logic is incorrect. But I do think we need to take into account the fact that the Steelers aren't very good. Like, you can be as upset about it as you want. It doesn't matter if you're not good. You know, like, I'm sure that the Browns in recent history, when they're going, you know, 5-12, I'm sure they were upset a lot of weeks that they kept losing. But it didn't matter because they weren't very good.
3: Yeah, I kind of felt like that was coming. But I don't know, man. As far as the Colts go, just kind of protecting the ball and being consistent on defense. That's what we want to see. If for whatever reason we go come out of this at 1-3, like we're in big trouble going into Pittsburgh. So hopefully they make this look easy on Sunday with the Commanders.
2: I'd like to see some Anthony Richardson snaps late in the fourth quarter if you catch him adrift.
3: Yeah, that would be ideal.
2: That'd be very ideal. So we'll see how it all pans out. But I'm with you. Consistency from the defense, and you know, I'd like to see them run the football a little bit better than what they did this last week. I do think that they're going to throw the football pretty well, because as good as this Commanders rush defense is, their ability to defend the pass, it's amongst the worst in the NFL. They're 28th in the NFL in yards per pass allowed. They're 31st in passing yards allowed per game at 280. Josh Downs should have a big game on Sunday. If he has a 100-yard receiving game, I won't be surprised at all. Not saying that that's what's going to happen. The Commanders do like to blitz, and Josh Downs is, I think he's just perfect for this game. Like, he is your blitz beater because he gets open really quickly. Most teams that blitz run man coverage behind it because you don't have enough players to play zone. And obviously, the less players you have playing the pass, the larger their zones are, which only makes it more difficult. So most teams like to play man behind it. Josh Downs beats man coverage easily and often. That's what you need against this Commanders defense. I think Josh Downs is going to have a really nice day. I think he'll have a nice game after the catch, too. Like, this is my favorite thing about him. Chris, I don't know if you remember talking about this before the season started, but last year, I was just disappointed in Josh Downs' ability after the catch. Only averaged about 2.5 yards after the catch. This year, he's basically doubled it. He's at 4.9, and that's the thing about teams when they blitz, man. Like, if you're a guy like Josh Downs who can win quickly and create as much separation as he does, and the opposing team is blitzing, I think there's going to be real opportunity for him after the catch. I think we'll see him be given some opportunities on, like, wide receiver screens and things as well, just to try to counter some of the blitzing stuff that the Commanders like to do. And, like, this next part isn't rocket science, but I think he's going to be a major part of the offense on Sunday. And it's not only because Alec Pierce is out. I think even if Alec Pierce was playing, this would be the case, mainly because, like, his skill set, I just think, is so perfect for this game. You know what I mean?
3: Absolutely. You're absolutely right about Josh Downs. This is the time that he'll need to capitalize. You were talking about he doubled up on his yards after catch, and you don't want to see that regress, especially when you're going against Washington, who is missing some key pieces in their secondary. Like, they don't have Nick Cross out there. They've got some other holes out there. So while this is, you got to take advantage of that, and I think Josh Downs is a really good person to be able to do that.
2: Yeah, he should be able to. I think the Tyler Warren piece of this is interesting as well. He wasn't great at beating man coverage last year, but he's really good after the catch. He's great on tight end screens. I'm sure we'll see a couple of those, just kind of, again, given how much the Commanders like to blitz. But he's also an excellent checkdown option. The Colts have used him in that way quite a bit this year, and I'm assuming his stat line is going to look pretty similar to last week, where he probably has like 9 or 10 receptions, but it's only for like 60 yards or something. I think we see him a lot as like a check down emergency kind of guy. Even though I did really like last week, there's a play where they split him out wide and they hit him on a hole shot. I don't know how much of that he's really going to do this week, just given how the Commanders like to play defense. But I do think his production should be pretty similar to last week, you know?
3: Fair statement, and they're going to feed him a lot. They're going to continue to feed him throughout the season as they go. But what you want to see also from Tyler Warren is his ability to catch the ball. I know he caught 9 of 10 targets, but that one was probably the one that he was wide open. It was right in his breadbasket, and he just dropped it. So you don't want to see that. You want to continue to get better and progress the ball as well after the catch. So,
2: absolutely, absolutely. And then again, hopefully we see Darius Slayton. Just because, again, like, when I look at this Colts receiving core, without Slayton, we'll probably see Ashton Doolin at a minimum. He was a full participant yesterday at practice, so he'll help in this aspect as well. Colts offense has just felt slow the past couple of weeks without Alec Pierce. Like, Josh Downs is obviously really fast, runs a 4.4. Laquon Treadwell's slow. Like, I mean, he's like, it's like, unhook the trailer, my brother. He's not very fast or quick. Tyler Warren's a tight end, moves well for a tight end, but I wouldn't classify him as fast. Obviously, Jonathan Taylor and Seth McGowan can run. But, like, what they've been running out at receiver, it's just felt so slow. And so getting a guy like Darius Slayton out there who ran a 4.39 40 at the Combine a few years ago, getting Ashton Doolin out there, a guy who can really run as well, should hopefully give the Colts a little extra juice and not settle down juice. We're thinking like pump up juice on the offensive side of the ball.
3: Yeah, I think he'll get like integrated as we go, probably in small doses. I'm not sure if they're ready to go over the top with the big play with Darius Slayton yet. It's kind of like the Colts being like a human body, right? And they just got prescribed a new medication. Well, that medication doesn't always work on the body right away. But what we'll see with Darius Slayton is like it'll start to work. And the more he progresses, the more they'll feed him as well.
2: Yeah, I mean, I kind of hope that that's how it goes. Because if he's your main guy, like that's a problem. You know, we had, I think it was Jake Arthur. It was Jake Arthur or Zach Hicks earlier in the week. Talked about how he's a guy that, like, if he's getting more than, like, 4 or 5 targets a game, like, that's a bit of a problem. You know, he needs to be, like, you need him in small doses. And so, and look, I think he's more than capable of doing that. He's hernia-free, so congratulations to him. But, yeah, so hopefully we see him this week. I want to see a better week from Jalen Travis as well. This is probably a little unfair. He gave up 10 pressures last week. Then again, that's against Danielle Hunter and Will Anderson Jr., two dudes that just wreck games. Like, they're both just incredible. And so, hopefully, you know, we get a better week from Jalen Travis. Hopefully, that's just he had to block Will Anderson Jr. a whole bunch of times on Sunday kind of thing. So, I think that'll be improved. I hope we continue to see a lot of Adetomi Adebowore or Tommy. That's what we're calling him now. Hopefully we see more of him on Sunday as well. Hopefully he continues to develop into a really nice player. Hopefully DeForest Buckner continues to be the Colts' best defender because that's what he's been to start the year. He's been so dominant. It's really impressive, and I get it. A lot of people don't like Defoe for, you know, whatever reason, but that dude's a good player, man, and he's living up to it. To start the season, if this Colts defense is going to continue or if they're going to find a way to be average, it's going to be in large part because of him continuing to play as well as he has been playing to start the year. Breaking-ish news, I guess. I don't feel like this is a surprising thing. CBS and Tony Romo have agreed to part ways.
3: Oh.
2: That's not a surprise.
3: Yeah, but that's sad. I enjoyed Tony Romo's commentary. He's fun to listen to sometimes, but
2: I can't stand it.
3: I understand why they would part ways because of the situation he got himself in. So
2: he talks way too much. My favorite thing, if you watched any of the baseball playoffs, NBC, I love the way that they do broadcasts for playoff baseball. Whoever's in the booth, they're not even in booths, which is unique in and of itself, but I won't bore you with that. They shut up. And when, like, a big play happens, they turn the crowd up. And, you know, like, I'm a Cubs fan. I hated listening to it in the moment because I'm a Cubs fan. But whenever the Padres hit a ball 450 feet off the Cubs' horrific pitching, the announcers would be like, home run, Fernando Tatis Jr. And then they would stop talking for the entirety of him running around the bases. And they would turn the crowd up, and you could hear it. And my thing with Tony Romo that I never really liked is

0: I want to hear the environment, because that's one of the things that I think makes sports cool.
1: Do you think people say that about our show or about your show?
0: They're what,
1: like,
0: do you mean?
1: Man, I want to hear the crowd and the you know, the smart words that Jonathan says, and then Chris has something crazy to say, like
0: no,
1: Tony Romo.
0: I don't think that
1: happens. But
0: I don't think that happens.
1: I see what you're
0: saying.
1: They're
0: probably like, I wish Jonathan would shut up, and they let Chris talk a little bit more.
1: But Tony Romo, dude, like, it wasn't always on point, but whenever he spoke, you weren't expecting, like, precise stats to come out, and I think that's what I like to hear, like, because he would have something comedical, or it would be, like, sometimes, you know, off the cuff or whatever, but that's sad. He'll find work somewhere else, right? Like, or is he just gonna he'll start his own channel with Mark Sanchez?
0: It's like, hey, we're going live on Twitch. We're gonna talk Chiefs and Raiders. That's really funny.
1: And our guest at halftime is gonna be Keenan Allen.
0: Oh, jeez, that's crazy. That's Chris. That's crazy.
1: Sorry.
0: that's really funny. But that's, oh my gosh.
1: It would have been even funnier had that Tony Romo situation hadn't happened in Indiana.
0: Oh yeah, well, I mean, it happened in like Milwaukee. It didn't happen far from here.
1: It's happening in the Midwest.
0: Oh my gosh, man, that's funny. Yeah, that's Chris. That's crazy. That's a great joke though. Yeah, he'll land on his feet. You know, Troy Aikman's been around a while. I love Aikman. He's one of my favorite guys to listen to. Brady as well. And so, I mean, look, as guys get older, he'll land somewhere. Fox is usually pretty willing to take on people that have a rockier past like that. So I would assume Fox hires him here at some point.
1: You know, we should have a commentator draft sometime. Next time we're having a slow week. We'll do commentator
0: drafts. I know who you're taking number one.
1: We're not taking Chris Collinsworth.
0: That's exactly who you're taking. That's exactly.
1: He's always last.
0: It's nice to know I can just leave him on the board because he's, he's good. I like Collinsworth. And that's the thing. When you listen to commentators for long enough, eventually you just get really nitpicky about what you do and don't like about them. And so, you know, that's, you know, one of the disadvantages of it. But honestly, yeah, Ross with a great point. Tony Romo will land on his money and be fine. Yeah, he absolutely will. How dare he have to move back down to Dallas, Texas, where the weather is great most of the year, and he gets to live in that huge house, like, you know, with no state income tax. Good for him.
1: Yeah, that release from CBS probably not hurting his pockets by any means.
0: Yeah, no, not at all. Not at all. So we'll see kind of how we'll see where he ends up, because he's a talented enough broadcaster that somebody will hire him at some point. I would be very surprised if they didn't. But hey, we shall see. We shall see. We got a big college football slate this weekend. It's the start of a huge 3-game stretch for Purdue. I'll tell you why in 3 minutes. Caller, hold on the line. We will get to you in about 3 minutes.
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9: We got a nice college football slate coming up this weekend. I'll give out my bets later on in the show. We're rolling. We're rolling. We're 9-3 on the year, betting college football. Purdue plays Illinois tomorrow, which means, you know, the great John Buzzard had to call in. Buzzard, I'm assuming you're calling in to predict a nice Purdue win on Saturday, right?
10: I am not. So the Notre Dame game was, I knew it was going to be rough. It was rough. Yeah, I don't know. It's one of those things. Just they're going to have to prove it to me. I don't have a lot of hope in them. It's similar with the Colts. I'm just down on them. I did have an announcer question. You had brought up Chris Collinsworth.
9: Okay.
10: And everybody thinks he's annoying or like it's whatever. Who is your generation's? Mine was Madden and Summerall was our like the elite of the elite. Comforting, awesome announcer of NFL football. Who is your generation's John Madden? And he does have a movie coming out too, by the way.
9: Yeah, Nick Cage playing John Madden. We'll see how that goes.
10: Right.
9: In terms of like color commentator, like former coach / player, for me, it's probably Aikman, just because he's been around for forever. Like he was the main guy for Fox for a while. Now he does Monday Night Football. It's probably him. In terms of play-by-play, it's probably Jim Nantz.
10: Right. Well, yeah, and he's been around for forever. So there's carryover. I just think it's funny that everybody gives crap about Collinsworth just being absolutely in love with Patrick Mahomes, but John Madden was the same way with Brett Favre. He thought, you know, Brett Favre would drool over Brett Favre. I just think it's absolutely funny. So, yeah, I was just curious just from the different generational thing. I think college is easily Kirk Herbstreit would be the owner of that.
9: Oh, yeah.
10: So, if Collinsworth was a little quirkier, I think he could be that Madden. He's just not as naturally funny as Madden was.
9: He's not. The thing I appreciate about Collinsworth, you can tell he really likes he likes football. Like, there's some people who talk about sports, and I'm like, I don't know if you actually like this or not. You know what I mean?
10: Yeah. Well, yeah, he doesn't come across as the entitled athlete.
9: Yes.
10: When he talks, if you could add, maybe a little bit more humility. Madden was just hilarious because he knew his stuff, but he would just play dumb with his telestrator. As far as, you know, his stuff was just, it's timeless.
3: Sometimes he would be off the wall. He'd just be like saying this crazy stuff. Like, sometimes you just got to put your hand in there and whap it down. Like, what? What are you talking about, dude?
10: He was like a non-drunk Harry Carey with a little bit more common sense.
9: Some Bill Walton in there.
10: Oh, my. Less LSD. Yes.
9: Okay. Yeah. I would say the marquee college basketball color commentator has to be Dan Dockich for my generation.
10: He was amazing.
9: He was really good.
10: A little bit of short run because he would just, the explanation that was involved, you don't get that from a player.
9: Nope.
10: Like Grant Hill, I don't know. He's fine. He's terrible, but they're just boring. So I was trying to even think of any college basketball commentator that actually would explain the game, and I don't know if there's any left.
9: I don't think there is either. Bill Raftery just yells onions the whole time.
10: Right.
9: Jay Billis is pretty good. I like when he does games.
10: Yeah, he's decent. So I think he even carries himself like, I don't know, like he's from Carmel, wearing a braided belt a little bit.
9: Okay.
10: But I think he plays it off into that character, so I think it just, he stays in character. I think that's hilarious. He's just the Duke guy.
9: Yeah, he absolutely is. He absolutely is.
3: Buzzard, real quick, my favorite all-time commentating duo, because I was a Pacers fan before I got into football, was definitely Slick Leonard and Mark Boyle. That team, amazing.
9: That's a good call.
10: Yeah, they were, that was, I don't know, that almost becomes entrenched in a part of your history.
3: Absolutely.
10: So it's like for Purdue fans, it's Kliz that had passed away from brain cancer. I know IU has their announcer. So there's not many of those left. And that's what's kind of sad. So just your person that's been in the booth for 30 years. So Boyle's still there. But that stuff is fun because it's your childhood. It's everything. So, yeah. But just wanted to pick your brain on that.
9: Appreciate the call, Buzzard.
10: All right, man. See you guys.
9: See ya. That is John Buzzard, Misfit. Another great call, as always, when he calls in. Look, I like calls. 317-228-1430. If you got thoughts on the Colts game this weekend, Purdue, IU, I just, just have like a question or a take. Either one, whenever you call in. That's all I ask. You can text that number as well, 317-228-1430. Purdue plays Illinois on Saturday, so tomorrow. And this starts a very important three-game stretch for Purdue. It's Jonathan, they're 1-3. Their season feels over. Why is this stretch of games important? It's important because I feel like they're capable of beating all of these teams. They can beat Illinois. They can definitely beat Minnesota. And they can certainly beat Washington. I would argue Illinois is the toughest of the three, because it's on the road. They're a 10-point underdog. But they're playing a team that just fired their defensive coordinator. And the one thing Purdue can do against, not teams on Notre Dame's level, is score. So we'll see how they look against that Illinois defense that has really struggled to start the year. The problem for them, for Purdue, is going to be getting stops. Okay, Illinois doesn't have some, elite offense, but everyone has looked elite against Purdue this year. Okay, if Purdue can just find a way to get some stops, they can just, force a couple three and outs, force a few punts, then I think that they're going to have a real chance in this game when they go on the road to take on Brett Bielema and his, Illinois team that I very simply just don't think is very good this year. That game's at like 4:15, something like that. And then tomorrow night, 8 p.m., Indiana plays Rutgers. Pray for Rutgers. I think Indiana is going to absolutely destroy them. Coach Cignetti is the kind of coach that makes not playing well miserable. I'm willing to bet that film session after the Northwestern game wasn't fun for anybody. Okay, especially on the offensive side of the football. I'm sure, you know, Josh Hoover got laid into, you know, because he did the whole pointing celebration thing. You know, Coach Cignetti, not a fan of that. Could have been a 15-yard penalty. They didn't play well against Northwestern. Or they didn't play to their standard, right? And that is the way that Coach Cignetti is. He talks about being process-driven, not results-driven. And when you're process-driven, it's not about winning and losing. It's about how you played in the win or the loss, okay? And they didn't play up to their standard against Northwestern. Now they're playing Rutgers, who's not as good as Northwestern. I think Josh Hoover plays much better. I don't think he misses as many open receivers as he did last week. Indiana scores 35-plus, and they cruise to a win. I think that defense continues to be incredibly nasty. Because, look, the defense played well against Northwestern, especially in that first half. Chris, what's more likely? Indiana covers the, last time I checked, 24.5-point spread. I don't know if that's moved since last night. Let me check. All right, what's more likely? Indiana covers the 24.5-point spread, or Purdue beats Illinois outright?
3: I don't know enough about Purdue to make that decision, so I probably would have to go with the IU decision. Does it sound like Purdue would beat them outright?
9: Purdue is a 10-point underdog.
3: Okay.
9: But Illinois just fired their defensive coordinator. Purdue can score. Like, that is the one thing that they can do.
3: I like their running back.
9: Games on the road. That's a problem. The thing that has held Purdue back this year is their inability to get stops. If they can find a way to get stops, I think there's a great chance that they go to Champaign and win.
3: Okay. Well, in that case, I don't know. I would probably take Purdue outright, only based on the fact that, I mean, that game with Northwestern last week was too close, and you're considering them now going to New Jersey to play Rutgers on their homecoming weekend. I think 24 points might be a bit of a reach.
9: Okay. And here's the other thing about Illinois, for Purdue fans that want just like a little bit of hope. Illinois has not beat a Power 4 team yet this year. They beat UAB week 1, 42-23. It's not great. Usually you want to dominate teams like UAB. They then lost to Duke 31-27. They then beat Southern Illinois 48-10. And then they lost last week against Ohio State 42-19. Poor number 0 for Illinois. Going to be on highlight reels for the rest of his life. Because of Jeremiah Smith. So, this is not some great offensive team that Purdue is playing. Now, again, Purdue has a habit of making below-average offensive teams look elite. Maybe that happens again this week. But Caden Hoser isn't some insanely great quarterback. They don't run the football, Illinois, as well as they have in the past. Their numbers look really good on the year, but that's because they played UAB and Southern Illinois. When you look at their games against Duke and Ohio State, offensively, it was a real struggle for them. So I think Purdue's got a chance. With that being said, it's not one of my best bets for this week. It didn't make it into my top three. And I'm going to give those out to you. We're going to have Zach Gray on at 140, as we always do, to help you know how to bet this upcoming weekend. And with that being said, I thought long and hard about it. There's a couple bets this weekend that I was really tempted to take, but opted not to. Because, you know, like I don't want to press my luck. You know what I mean, Chris? Like, I'm on a hot streak right now, but I still want the shot selection to be good. You know what I mean?
3: Yeah, you don't want to get overconfident.
9: That's right. You know, like, I don't want to take step back fadeaway threes with a 7-footer on me. I'm not the Steph Curry of gambling. I don't need to do that. You know, let me just keep taking good shots and hopefully I'll continue to watch them fall.
3: Are you like the Bronny James of gambling? Like what would you compare your gambling streak
9: to? I can at least play. I'm at least in the game, you know? I'm 9-3 on the year.
3: Very good.
9: Betting college football. So feeling good about that. Now, NFL gambling, I am Bronny James. If I play, it's because it's a big blowout. Probably because we're getting blown out. Yeah, the NFL record, not great. I will say, we got on the board last week I'm now 1-8 on the season, betting NFL games.
3: There you go.
9: So, you know, fade Jonathan. That's where we're at right now. And speaking of those bets, I will give them out to you at 1 o'clock. Zach Gray joins me at 1:40. He'll give you some bets as well as we continue our sharp versus square competition. So at 1 o'clock, I will give you my college football and NFL bets for the weekend. But first, Chris has your sports update.
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3: The Indiana Fever concluded their season with a loss to the Las Vegas Aces last night in the WNBA playoffs. The Colts have arrived in London and have already completed their first practice session ahead of their Sunday matchup with the Washington Commanders. This morning, Commanders head coach Dan Quinn officially ruled out quarterback Jaden Daniels due to that dislocated elbow injury. Marcus Mariota will start in his place. You can watch it live at 9:30 a.m. Sunday morning on Fox 59, as well as the NFL Network. Regular season Indiana Pacers tickets are now on sale as they are wrapping up this week's training camp routines. Their first preseason game will be next Wednesday against the Minnesota Timberwolves at the Hilton Coliseum in Ames, Iowa. Then the Pacers will host a preseason game Saturday, October 10th at Gainbridge Fieldhouse against the Detroit Pistons. Regular season starts on October 21st. There's your sports update on Indy Sports Ticket, 1430 AM, 93.9 HD2, and always for free on the free Indy Sports Ticket app.
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4: Hour number two of the Real Jonathan Smith Show. These Friday shows, man. Fly by. Oh, man. So, college football bets for this upcoming week. I got three. I give them out every single week. We are 9-3 on the year. We've gone 2-1 every single week. We are a Tennessee 30-yard touchdown pass away from going 3-0 last week. So, a little annoyed by that. But that's okay. The process has been good. We are process-driven. Not results-driven when it comes to our college football bets. I got three more for you this week. We're taking Mississippi State +6 against Alabama. Chris, do you know why we're doing that?
3: No, but do you have music for this? You did, right?
4: We have music for the NFL part.
3: Okay, never mind.
4: Fade me. So.
3: Don't whisper to me, bro. That's weird.
4: Well, the music says fade me.
3: Yeah, I know.
4: Remember? Yeah. That's why I did it.
3: Okay. What was the question again? Give me the real question.
4: I said, do you know why we're taking Mississippi State +6 at home against Alabama?
3: Because they're at home?
4: Partially.
3: Okay.
4: I like betting against freshman quarterbacks when they're going on the road. I know Keelan Russell's great, incredible talent, Alabama offense firing on all cylinders. But in his one true road game this year, on the road against a Kentucky team that is not as good as Mississippi State, he really struggled. Then he goes back to Tuscaloosa. They play Florida State, and they score 50. But Florida State isn't Mississippi State, who is so much more than a quarterback. I wouldn't be surprised if Mississippi State won this game outright. That is honestly my expectation. I'll probably sprinkle a little bit on the money line here. So I love this bet. You get a young freshman quarterback going on the road into an incredibly hostile environment in Starkville, Mississippi. I think Alabama's offense struggles in this game, and we continue to see Mississippi State do what they've done all year, and that's score a bunch of points. That is what they do. That is who they are. Kamario Taylor has been arguably the best quarterback in the country to start the season. And because he's been so great, the rest of this Mississippi State team just kind of gets glossed over. That's a good defense down there in Starkville. They run the ball pretty well. They got some nice receivers on top of that. Jeff Lebby, one of the better play callers in college football as well, finally has it rolling down there. I think Mississippi State wins this game outright, and I certainly think that they cover the six-point spread. My next bet, we're taking Georgia -23.5 against Vanderbilt because Georgia is a wagon. And guess what? We have another theme. The theme continues. They're going to eat true freshman quarterback Jared Curtis alive. Another, you know, five-star freshman. Starting in the SEC, dude is incredibly talented, going to be a really good player for Vanderbilt for the next few years. They're paying him a lot of money to play quarterback for him. But they don't have a chance on Saturday against Georgia, who I think is going to run for a million yards against this Vanderbilt defense that is somehow 3-1, should be 2-2, but the NC State, the finish of that game, absolutely nuts. Vanderbilt couldn't score on Auburn last week. They're not scoring on Georgia. I think Georgia wins this game. I think it looks honestly pretty similar to Notre Dame and Purdue last weekend. I'm thinking like 45-3. I don't think this game is going to be close at all. Georgia minus 23.5. And then finally, my favorite bet of the week. We're taking Florida minus 3 against Missouri. Line is up to 5.5 now. And honestly, I would take Florida at minus 5.5 as well. I think they roll right through Missouri, because if there's one thing you need to know about Missouri, it's that they don't beat good teams. Eli Drinkwitz, the head coach at Missouri, has like a losing record against SEC teams that finish the year with a winning record. They don't beat good teams. That is the reality of it. I don't think Austin Simmons is changing that for them. And this Florida team, they have the recipe to be able to go win games on the road. You have to be able to run the football. You have to be able to control the clock. They ran for 303 yards against Ole Miss last week. I know the Ole Miss defense isn't very good, but teams don't run for 300 yards against anybody. That's like Army and Navy numbers. Teams that are running the triple option, those are the teams that run for 300 yards, not Florida, which is exactly what they did last week. I think they run for a ton of yards again. I think Florida's really good. I think they're a college football playoff level team. I think that game, honestly, has a really good chance to get ugly. Give me Florida minus 3 going on the road to play Missouri as my favorite college football bet of the week. And then I got two bonus bets that I'm very tempted to take. I'm going to talk to Zach Gray about them later on here at about 1:40. So here in about 30 minutes, Zach Gray, professional sports gambler who joins us every Friday. Ohio State's a 14.5-point favorite on the road in Iowa. That's a tough place to go win games. That's a tough place to go on the road and win. In addition to that, Iowa has a very stout defense. Once again, Ohio State's offense is very Jeremiah Smith dependent. I think Iowa has the players to maybe limit him a little bit to a point where you have to rely on other guys. And we are yet to see Ohio State have a second playmaker really emerge. And because of that, I've honestly got Ohio State on a little bit of like upset alert here. I don't think it happens, but I certainly don't think that they win this game by 15 points or more, with that line currently being at 14.5. So we're keeping our eye on Iowa and Ohio State. If that line gets up to like 17, oh yeah, take Iowa. And then Kentucky's a 3-point underdog against a reeling South Carolina team. I know it's on the road. I know it's Cocktober down there in South Carolina. Chris, they're called the Gamecocks. Don't look at me like that.
3: Never heard that before in my
4: life. That's what it is. Okay. It is. And so they that's not like a sorority thing down there either. That's a football thing. So
3: you're not allowed to say that.
4: Say what?
3: Whatever.
4: Say what?
3: Nothing. Keep going.
4: Okay. So anyway, Kentucky playing really good football, hired a really good coach in the offseason. Shane Beamer kind of feels like he's on his way out down there at South Carolina. If their season fell apart, I wouldn't be surprised. So really like the idea of taking Kentucky plus 3 on the road against South Carolina. Chris, do you have any bets you like in the world of college football?
3: I bet that there's going to be a team that wins and a team that loses.
4: That's good. Good call. That's what has to happen.
3: No, I don't have any this weekend. I'm sorry.
4: That's okay. All is forgiven. Do you have the music ready for our NFL bets?
3: Yeah, we can do that.
4: All right.
3: Here we go.
4: So, for those, the hot one! Nope. Not this one.
3: Oh, that's not it.
4: That's not it.
3: Which one?
4: Here. Let me see.
3: Somber one?
4: Yep, somber one. Oh, the somber one.
3: My bad.
4: Here we go. Here, it's okay. Let me do the intro for it, and then okay, go for it. And then you can go. This is just high quality radio right here. So college football, we're pretty hot right now. Okay, 9-3 on the year, feeling really good about it. NFL, completely different story. We are 1-8. We went 1-2 last week. Shout out to the Indianapolis Colts for putting us on the board. And so we are officially at a point in the season where when it comes to my NFL bets, you have to fade me. That's just the reality of it. Let's get into my NFL bets.
5: Fade him. Fade him. Fade him.
4: I've lost all confidence in myself to pick these NFL games correctly. I'm at the bottom of my pick'em league. I'm in sixth. It's not great. I'm 1-8 this year betting the NFL. But like any true warrior, I will rise and I will do my best. We're taking the Jacksonville Jaguars +2.5 when they play against the Cincinnati Bengals. I ranked the Jacksonville Jaguars as the fourth best team in the NFL for my top 10 Tuesday earlier in the week. I think I had the Bengals ninth or tenth. I think the Jacksonville Jaguars are just a better team. I think Trevor Lawrence is playing as well as any quarterback in the NFL to start the season. I think Liam Cohen is continuing to dial it up at a high level. So I'm going to take them to cover the 2.5 points on the road. And having said all of that, it probably means Trevor Lawrence is going to throw like three picks and turn into a pumpkin on Sunday. So I would fade me there. I'm also going to take the Bears -3.5 against the New York Jets. If they can beat the Eagles 27-7 with Case Keenum, then they can beat the Jets by 4 points. It makes way too much sense. You should probably fade me there as well. This Bears defense, as bad as it is, continues to find ways to turn other teams over. They turned the Eagles over, I think, 3 times on Monday Night Football. And you just can't do that and expect to win games. Now, Geno Smith, been dialing it up a little bit. Been ripping some really nice passes. But I think this Bears team is just going to be a little bit too much for him, whether it's Tyson Bagent or Case Keenum starting at quarterback. And finally, my bet of the week. We're taking the Rams -3 against the Philadelphia Eagles. The Eagles are bad. That is the end of my analysis for this. The Eagles are not a good football team. Meanwhile, the Rams, I don't think that the Rams are bad. If Matthew Stafford doesn't throw an uncharacteristic pick six against the Broncos where Tommy Hufanga did something weird where he just like left his assignment. So yeah, that's one of those weird interceptions where Matthew Stafford read it right. Hufanga just did something he wasn't supposed to anyway. If that doesn't happen, they probably win that game. They're probably 2-1 and everyone's drinking that Los Angeles Rams Kool-Aid. Okay, the Eagles are bad. I think the Rams are good. Give me the Rams -3 against the Philadelphia Eagles. I think that's the Sunday night football game. It might be.
3: No.
4: Oh, no, it's not?
3: Sunday night, I think, is Panthers and Lions.
4: Is that the Monday night game then?
3: Monday night is no, Falcons Saints.
4: That's right. They had to make room for the best team in the NFC South.
3: Huh.
4: What time is that Rams game at then?
3: Sounds like the 4 o'clock window, probably.
4: Why am I not? It's at 1 o'clock because it's in Philly.
3: Oh.
4: That line, by the way, up to 3.5 now. For those who are interested. So those are our 3 NFL bets. If you're smart, you fade me. We're taking the Rams -3. We're taking the Bears -3.5. And we're taking the Jacksonville Jaguars at +2.5. So those are the bets for this weekend. Chris, any thoughts on those bets?
3: Not particularly those, but I do have some news for you.
4: Mm-hmm.
3: Terry McLaurin added to the injury report for Sunday with a hamstring issue, now listed as questionable for the Commanders.
4: Okay. That's interesting. Where'd you see that at? I'm not saying you're wrong.
3: Ian Rappaport reposted it from John Keim, is it? Keim?
4: Yeah. Tom Pelissero says wide receiver Terry McLaurin had a hamstring issue pop up in practice today. Hamstrings are weird. That's all I'm saying. That'd be such a big break for the Colts. It would be. Again, we don't root for injuries. But when they happen and they are advantageous for us, we certainly do not complain about them. You know what I mean? So as of right now, Commanders decently banged up. Sam Cosmi, who just having a rough week, didn't practice at all with a concussion / throat injury. Brutal. He's not playing. He's one of their offensive guards. Nick Cross is out. Jaden Daniels not playing. Rashad White, running back, not playing either. Now there's a chance that Terry McLaurin isn't going to play on Sunday. I know he's questionable, but again, those hamstring injuries are really weird. I wish we had a little more information on just kind of what happened, because if he pulled it, he's not playing on Sunday. There's no way. For the Colts, dude, where they're practicing at is beautiful. Genuinely. Chris, I don't know if you've seen the photos of where they're practicing at. Stunning. Looks incredible. Very jealous. So we will see kind of how this Colts injury report shakes out. When you go back to yesterday, Akeem Davis-Gaither was a full participant after being limited on Wednesday. Keenan Allen was limited with a groin. Was it actually his groin? Who knows? Mo Alie-Cox didn't practice again with an illness. Grover Stewart didn't practice yet yesterday because of rest. But everybody else, full go. Ashton Doolin should hopefully be back this week. Spencer Schrader, full participant as well. So Colts starting kicker, arguably the Colts' best player, should be back and able to play. So Colts continue to be one of the healthier teams in the NFL. It's got to continue for them this year if they're going to find their way into the playoffs, and they have to win games like the one tomorrow when they play against lesser teams. If Terry McLaurin doesn't play, then you absolutely have to win. Simple as that. Chris, have you seen what's going on with the Portland Trailblazers?
3: No.
4: So they hired this guy to be their new play-by-play guy.
3: Okay.
4: Hours later, they fired him because they discovered tweets from when he was a teenager.
3: Oh, I did see that.
4: That's insane, man. Like, I mean, come on. Dude was a teenager. Like, I get it. You know, you can't say those things. But, like, come on.
3: Yeah, I'm sure we've all kind of done a few things that, you know, in our past that would probably reflect on who we are today in some sense.
4: I mean, that's crazy. It's just absurd. That's the Portland Trailblazers for you, though. All right. Zach Rage joining the show at 1:40. We'll keep talking Colts and why this game on Sunday is so important for them to win in 3 minutes.
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14: Jamie Erdahl here from Monday Night Football on Westwood One. 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
4: Professional sports gambler Zach Gray joins the show. We'll tell you how to bet this upcoming weekend. So, Colts, on their way to, or they arrived early this morning in London. Colts got a win this week. They're 1-2. A win today gets you back to 500. It, in some way, shape, or form, erases that 0-2 start. You got 13 games to go. You go 8-5 in those 13 games, which is very possible when you look at this Colts schedule. You can make the playoffs for the first time in 6 years at 10-7. But you're only doing that if you're able to win the games that you're supposed to win. When you look at this Colts schedule, the games that they should win, Commanders, both games against the Titans, the Dolphins, that's 4. J.J. McCarthy and the Giants, that's 5. I used to have the Browns on that list. I don't think you can put them on there anymore after that game last night. So I think those are 5 games the Colts should absolutely win. I also think that the Commanders game tomorrow is a game that they should absolutely win. Or Sunday, thank you. That's 6 games, plus the one that they already won. If they can win all those, that gets you to 7. And then you got to fight and claw your way to win 3 more. I think that the Steelers on the road are very beatable. I think, honestly, the Vikings, I know that defense is nasty, but the offense has been so bad to start the year with Kyler Murray that I don't think that that is some insurmountable task. The Jaguars, both games, I think are beatable. The Cowboys at home, I think are beatable. The Eagles, with just kind of how poor they've looked to start the year, I think that game's winnable, especially coming off of your bye week. The Bengals, I think that game's winnable. The Browns game, I think, is winnable. So there's a lot of winnable games left on this Colts schedule. I just want to see them win those 6 that they should absolutely win, including their game on Sunday, not tomorrow, their game on Sunday against the Washington Commanders. Okay, this is a game that they are supposed to win. Okay, it's a neutral site. The Commanders are going to have their backup quarterback playing. Okay, and the Colts should flat out win this game and improve to 2-2 on the year. Now there's a possibility of Terry McLaurin maybe not playing because he tweaked his hamstring earlier in practice today. Hamstrings are weird. We'll see how that progresses going into the game on Sunday. I think the only way the Colts don't win this game is if they continue to struggle with turnovers. Okay, that they have, those turnovers have plagued their offense in the first 3 weeks of the season. If they can clean that up, then they should absolutely beat Washington in London on Sunday. That's the reality of it. Okay. And here's the thing. I'm a little disappointed. I wish that, you know, Seth DeFlo had had found a way to release his song yesterday. That way the Colts could listen to it on the entire plane ride over. I feel like that would have put them in some good spirits. Because he always puts us in good spirits. Here is DeFlo getting you ready for the Commanders and Colts game on Sunday.
0: Johnny Good.

0: Let's command them out of their skins.
1: Jonathan, how do you do that? How do you command somebody out of their skins?
0: You say, hey, you can't be called the Redskins anymore. You are now the Commanders.
1: I see. And that results in a Colts victory, apparently.
0: It does. Okay. It does.
1: Got it.
0: Did he say jolly good we're in London? Is that how he started?
1: Something like that. Hold on.
0: Yeah, here. Yeah, let's.
2: Jolly good we're in London.
0: Yeah. Jolly good we're in London. I mean, to DeFlo's point, I mean, those people in England, they do talk weird. They don't say, we went on vacation. They say, we went on a holiday. That was a terrible British accent. That was awful. That was terrible.
1: You should do that again. That was good.
0: Nah, I got it. That wasn't good. That was really bad. It was really bad. That's okay, though. Do you like the Colts to win tomorrow?
1: You mean Sunday, yes.
0: Thank you.
1: You were excited for Sunday, aren't you?
0: I am excited for Sunday. I'm excited for tomorrow as well, apparently.
1: Yeah. You are. Yeah, I think they win. It'll be a good start to a long day of other football. And like I said, those overseas games are usually pretty close. And I was just kind of watching a clip here on X that was the last time the Colts were in London. They played the Jaguars in 2016. They lost by like 3 to the Jaguars. So I feel like they keep those games close on purpose to make it exciting for the fans over there.
0: You think it's scripted? Is that what you're saying?
1: It's a little bit of conspiracy.
0: I mean, you did just say that in 2016 when the Colts played the Jags over there, the Jags thumped them.
1: Yeah, at first, and then they came back. And then it was this, like, I don't know if you remember, there was this wild play at the end. Andrew Luck was trying to, like, you know.
0: That's right. Yeah.
1: It was all over the place.
0: Yeah, that's right. Yeah, I'm intrigued to see how close this game is. Because look, it's the NFL. The vast majority of these games are close. The thing that's holding me up is I don't think that the Commanders are awful. You know what I mean? Like, their offense, even with Marcus Mariota, is better than Houston's. The run defense is one of the best in the NFL. The pass defense isn't very good. But then again, with no Alec Pierce, we'll see if Darius Slayton's active tomorrow or not. I don't know how dynamic the Colts' passing offense is. I just have a lot of questions. I saw a thing earlier today. Apparently, teams are monitoring the situation around Marvin Harrison Jr., thinking that a quality day 3 pick, so that's probably a fourth or fifth round pick, could be enough to trade for Marvin Harrison Jr. If the Colts gave up a fourth or fifth round pick for Marvin Harrison Jr., I think I'd be elated.
1: You think that I mean, you feel pretty good about that.
0: Oh, yeah. I would feel great about that.
1: So, the question, I guess, would be, if Chris Ballard made that move and it ends up being a successful one, then are we still talking about his job?
0: Yes.
1: Okay.
0: Because
1: he would be the one to make that move, right? Or would
0: Carlin
1: make
0: it? He would be. But one good move doesn't erase the last 4 drafts where he's really struggled. I do like my own YouTube channel thing on the side. Colts are pretty similar to Pittsburgh in this one way of when you name all the impactful players for Pittsburgh, none of them are young. Like TJ Watt's 31, Cam Hayward's 37, Aaron Rodgers is 42, DK Metcalf is 29, Michael Pittman's pushing 30. It's an older core. And when you look at the Colts, Akeem Davis-Gaither's in his 7th year. He's your best linebacker. DeForest Buckner is in his 30s. Grover Stewart is in his 30s. Arden Key is an older player. Sauce Gardner's young, to his credit, but like Tre'Davious Ward is 30. When you look at the Colts offense, Quentin Nelson, been around a while now. Jonathan Taylor's an older running back. Who else here? I guess Josh Downs and Alec Pierce are decently young, but they're not, 22 like KC Concepcion and Denzel Boston for Cleveland last night. And the reason why that is because Chris Ballard hasn't done a good job drafting behind those guys. You know, second round pick, Juju Brents, not here anymore. Second round pick, A.D. Mitchell, not here anymore. Second round pick, Jalen Tuimoloau, hasn't been very good when he's played. First round pick, Leatu. Latu's been okay. I wouldn't say he's been good. I think he's been pretty average. And so that is the problem with Chris Ballard. It's the lack of drafting success in recent years, because and I don't think that one trade for Marvin Harrison Jr. fixes that.
1: But I think it would make a lot of sense too with the Cardinals specifically, if whether or not, you know, even if Chris Ballard isn't confident, we say that he would be confident to do this, the trade itself would make sense, because let's say Jacoby Brissett goes down this weekend and they, but you know, if, okay, so if that happens and they wanted to get another quarterback, they inquire about Anthony Richardson, do they then keep you know what I'm saying? Like, if they,
0: are you asking, like, could the Colts trade Anthony Richardson for Marvin Harrison?
1: And like a fifth round pick or something like that? Would that be?
0: Yeah, I think you could. The thing with the Cardinals, though, is they spent a second round pick on Carson Beck.
1: That's right. Yeah. And he's so, the third stringer, though, behind Gardner Minshew.
0: Yeah. And you got Gardner Minshew.
1: You're right.
0: What else do you need? You got mustache Minshew mania going on over there.
1: Okay. Yeah. I'm just thinking of possibilities. Just
0: you
1: thinking
0: didn't
1: of possibilities.
0: Like that at all. No. That's okay. Oh, that's funny. That's funny.
1: You can keep that one with the comment about October from the
0: Cocktober?
1: Yeah.
0: In South Carolina?
1: Yeah.
0: I mean, they're the Gamecocks. What else would you call October?
1: Yeah, I know.
0: I'm a serious question, you know? But, you know, the backup quarterback thing is interesting. I feel like it's weird. I don't feel like the number of, like, elite quarterbacks has gone up. But, like, the number of quality backups, I think, has. For example, we're going to see, you know, Marcus Mariota this weekend. Like, I think he's a good quality backup. I think Jameis Winston in New York is a solid backup option. I think Carson Wentz in Minnesota has turned into a solid backup option. Who else here? Gardner Minshew, I don't think, is a bad option as your backup.
1: Drew Lock.
0: Yeah, Drew Lock.
1: Case Keenum, maybe.
0: Yeah, no, yeah, seriously. Tyson Bagent.
1: Yeah.
0: Stetson Bennett in L.A. The backup in Atlanta. Former Dolphins guy.
1: Cooper Rush.
0: No, the other one.
1: Tua
0: D's nuts.
1: Dude, I'm done. You're done. Do you feel better? Are you proud of yourself, Jonathan?
0: That was good. You know that one was good.
1: I was like, how do you not know Tua? And I'm like, man, I didn't even think. Okay, you got me, dude.
0: Oh,
1: sucker, man. Written on my forehead.
0: Oh, my gosh. That was funny. That was good. Gritty asks, what team would want Anthony Richardson? Minnesota now, honestly, now that they moved off J.J. McCarthy, Anthony Richardson does make sense for them. We know that they liked him during the pre-draft process when he came out of Florida. I think they make a lot of sense for him. Who else here? Let me think through other teams. See, here's the thing, Gritty. Like, every team in the NFL, every head coach, they're like, you know, they're like a girl that likes, like, a bad boy, and they think that they can fix them. You know what I mean? Like, for example, you know, I'm trying to think of a team that might need a quarterback here. Like, for example, like, if the Colts traded him to the Titans, they won't. But Brian Daboll, the offensive coordinator there, and Robert Saleh, all of these guys have egos. And so every coach in the NFL thinks that they can take a player as talented as Anthony Richardson and they can fix them, right? It's just in them. That's who they are as head coaches. I think I know every head coach has some sort of an ego to think that they can improve players and make them better than they currently are. I'm sure that's part of why John Harbaugh was willing to make the trade for J.J. McCarthy. It's like, hey, I think I can turn him into a viable backup option behind Jackson Dart. And so on. He looks a lot like Jackson Dart, so that keeps Cam Scataboo calm. It also gets him to headbutt J.J. McCarthy, apparently, because he thinks he's Jackson Dart. I still can't believe that happened. That's nuts. So, yeah, like, when you fact

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0: I talk about toughness quite a bit on the show. You gotta be tough. If you want to win games, you got to be tough if you're going to be good at things, including sports gambling. 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Click on the link in his bio. It'll take you to his Patreon where he sells tools to help you make better bets. He's joining the show. Even though Chris is telling me you have a concussion, Zach, are you okay? What's going on, dude?
18: Yeah, what's up, Jay Smith? A couple days ago, you know, I work in baseball now, yeah. So every now and then, like, I'll throw BP, and I got hit in between the eyes with a line drive. Went down, the lights went out, and now we're on the up and up, but yeah, it was pretty scary.
0: That's terrifying, dude. You said you're on the up and up, though, so you're good? You going back to work today?
18: No.
0: Okay.
18: Now,

0: not working for a couple days, which is nice. I get a nice little break here, but I wish it was under other circumstances.
1: So are you just sitting in like a pitch black room? Because I think that's technically what you're supposed to do, right?
0: Yeah, I have not followed that protocol as well as I probably should. I will say this, the lights have been off, but there's not a lot that's going to stop me from playing college football when I have free time.
1: I thought you said you hated that game. What happened?
0: I do. That didn't change. Okay. I still play it, though.
1: Okay, fair enough. Let's start with bets. I don't know if you saw my text yesterday then, given what happened to you. But let's start with bets. I saw it. Oh, you did? Okay. All right. So we can get to your thoughts on the 2014 college football playoff for producer Chris over here after we do bets. I'll be honest, Zach. I had a really tough time.
0: I'm awful, Jay Smith.
1: You said what?
0: Jay Smith, real quick. I have been bad this year. Bad. And I am sorry. What's my sharp versus square record?
1: I forgot to do that before we started. So you hit on your Colts bet last week, which puts you at 2-1 in the NFL. So that's good. Did Virginia Tech cover last week?
0: Heck no.
1: 1-3. You're 1-3 in college football then.
0: It should be the other way around. I'm the college football guy.
1: I know you are. Does it make you a little, I don't want to say sour, because we are friends and I do think that you kind of want me to do well. Does it make you feel better that I'm 3-1 in our sharp versus square?
0: Yes, it does. If someone, not really, because it's a competition, but I'm happy that, here's the thing. I think we did this last year and I think it was kind of a rout. So like you have definitely seen growth.
1: Yeah, well, like you said, it was a route last year, and I was just like, it can't be a route again. I got to work a little harder to be better at this. That's really what it was.
0: Yeah, and I think you definitely have gotten a lot better. And, like, the way that I know that you've gotten better is the way that you are now looking at, like, betting lines as, like, a mathematical problem, like a mathematical equation over, like, you like X player. Like, that still obviously is involved, but you are digging a little deeper this year, and I think I have a hand in that, and it's really good. Like, you're doing a great job.
1: Thank you. So the college football pick for me this week, Zach, was tough. So I believe I go first in college football this week, and you go first in the NFL. I believe that is the setting that we're on here. I'll be honest, man. This week is probably the toughest I've had picking games, but I'm going to go – I was a little late, which bothers me, but I'm going to take Florida -3 against Missouri. It opened at 2.5, but I still like it at 3.
0: Why do you like that game?
1: Well, first, I like that that the spread's now up to 5.5, but I think that when you look at Missouri – Eli Drinkwitz has been there long enough for us to know that they don't beat good teams at Missouri. I think Florida's a good team. I think they're probably going to be a college football playoff team. And I think that if you want to win games on the road, the number one thing you have to be able to do is run the football. And Florida does that as well as anybody in the country right now. I think they control the line of scrimmage, and I think Florida covers pretty easily. Like, wouldn't be surprised at all if that game got ugly.
0: So you got it at 3.5?
1: I got it at 3 even.
0: 3 even. Ooh, I love that.
1: Yes.
0: I didn't know that line changed. There, I might take that now that I'm looking at it. I have Florida as a 5-point favorite in my model, which makes them a candidate for a play. Two things on this game. One, I believe in Florida, but there's always that Florida gonna Florida mentality in the back of my head. And two, Missouri just doesn't win this type of game.
1: No.
0: Right? Like, this is just not a game Missouri wins.
1: It's not. Like, look, Eli Drinkwitz is he's an okay coach. Can I call him the James Franklin of the SEC? Like, he beats all the teams that he should, but anytime they play someone that they're even with or shouldn't beat, they don't.
0: Yeah, I think that's 100% fair. And do we think that's a roster thing, a resource thing, or is he just kind of capped out as a coach?
1: I don't have my quick guide NIL stuff up, so I don't know what their money really looks like. But I think he's honestly capped out as a coach. Like, he's an offensive guy, but I don't think he's on the levels of, like, Lane Kiffin or Lincoln Riley or anybody like that. And so I think he's just kind of above average there. Their defenses are never really great. So I think he's just capped out, honestly.
0: Yeah. But shout out Missouri. Really fun team to use in last year's college football game. So really big fan there.
1: The important things, again, joined by Zach Gray at ZG The Grapevine on X. Click the link in his bio. It'll take you to his Patreon where he sells tools to help you make better bets. Zach, what is your pick this week for Sharp versus Square?
0: I'm so scared. I am so scared to make this. Like, I'm at the point now where I'm like, all these bets that I make throughout the weekend, the college football, and I have to bring my favorite bet to the show in order to do Sharp versus Square. And with us starting out slow, it's kind of made me scared. Like, games that I would normally say, oh yeah, like, let's roll with that.
1: Yeah.
0: That's where I'm kind of having the trepidation right now. So I'm going to go with a blue blood here. Go back to Old Reliable. I feel like Notre Dame covers this type of game every single time. Give me Notre Dame minus 21 at North Carolina. I think they just overwhelm them. I think it's up to 22, 21 and a half, so a little bit of value on the line that I have. I just banking on talent here, banking on them being overwhelmed, and banking on Notre Dame kind of pulling away as North Carolina kind of, don't want to say quits, but they have a tendency to kind of quit when they get down a bunch, and I can kind of see that here. My model has this as a four-score game.
1: Oh, wow.
0: So an extra touchdown of value on my model. So, give me Notre Dame minus 21.
1: Okay, I like that pick. I made a similar one because I give out three every week. We're 9-3 on the year. Why do you like Notre Dame minus 21 as opposed to Georgia minus 23.5 against Vanderbilt?
0: Just because I feel like they're with Georgia, obviously the model, right? The model didn't give me big enough edge. But also, like, big difference. I feel like Vanderbilt and Clark Lee, like, they're at least familiar with Georgia.
1: Yeah.
0: I don't think North Carolina's familiar with Notre Dame, like, with what they're going to bring to the table. You can watch all the film you want, but you kind of get tendencies when you play teams over and over in the same conference. And I know Notre Dame does the rotating ACC thing, but that would be the only reason why I wouldn't take Georgia if the model aligned.
1: Okay, yeah, that's totally fair. That makes sense. The last bet that I gave out, and Zach, I may sprinkle some money line here. I love Mississippi State plus 6 against Alabama. I think they're underrated. I think everybody looks at Mississippi State and they're like, oh, Kamario Taylor, like, that's cool. Like, that defense, pretty solid. Jeff Lebby finally has some talent, and now the offense is clicking the way that you would expect for a Jeff Lebby offense to click. Alabama, I know Keelan Russell's extremely talented, didn't look very good on the road against Kentucky. I don't know how good he's going to look on the road against Mississippi State. I don't like that Alabama is, like, leaving Saturday morning and taking a bus ride there. What do you think of Mississippi State plus 6?
0: This game feels like a trap. Like, just don't know which way to go here. Like, you can make a compelling case for both teams. You can have the model, you can have whatever you want, but it just comes down to two unbelievably talented quarterbacks and who is going to play up to the level. Like, that's why it's so up in the air for me, because could you see a game where Keelan throws two picks and Mississippi State wins? Yes. Can you see a scenario where Kamario Taylor comes back down to earth and Alabama covers the 6? Yes. So I think it fully hinges on the quarterback play. And when it's that big a variance in talent, like, you could, and they're young, like, it's just tough for me to make a decision there.
1: That's fair. That's really fair. I want to ask you about two more games, because I really had 5 games this week that I was thinking about betting. You're an Ohio State guy, again, joined by Zach Gray, professional sports gambler. You can follow him on X at ZG The Grapevine. And we've talked a little bit about Ohio State. They don't feel like they're as dominant as they've been the last couple of years. Offense feels really Jeremiah Smith dependent. Any part of you tempted to take Iowa plus 14.5?
0: Yes. The model thinks this is going to be a 10-point game.
1: Oh.
0: Stayed away. Think that the model. I think the model is taking into account everything it needs to take into account. But I think Ohio State kind of found some things last week against Illinois on offense. I don't think Ohio State's defense is going to be very good this year. Like, they're probably going to be a top 25 defense. But I think their offense has kind of found something outside of just force-feeding Jeremiah Smith the ball. Now, he's going to get his touches. But last week felt like all of those touches were within the rhythm of the offense. And I think that they're only getting better on that side of the ball. So while I do think that this could be an Iowa cover, there's also a part of me that's like, this game's over by halftime. So that's why I stayed away. My lean is Iowa plus 14.5, admittedly. But I stayed away just because I think that when you have the best player in college football on your team, things can get wonky very quickly.
1: Yeah.
0: Iowa's not built to come back from a multiple score deficit unless they're playing Michigan.
1: Yeah, I totally agree. That's why I ended up staying away because, look, Jeremiah Smith's the kind of player that, like, you can know that they're going his way and it doesn't really matter. So I ended up staying away there. Also was really tempted to take Kentucky plus 3 against South Carolina, but it's Cocktober. South Carolina's got some solid players. Chris hates when I say that, by the way. And so I ended up staying away from that too. That's a what?
0: The whole Cocktober thing's a myth. They went like 0-4 in October last year.
1: That's true. That's true. what was your take on that game, though? Because it feels like Shane Beamer's on his way out, but I kind of want to see it one more time before I completely jump ship on the talent that South Carolina has.
0: Do we think South Carolina is cooked? Because I think that's really what it comes down to. And,
1: yeah,
0: like, if Kentucky wins and Kentucky wins convincingly, Beamer's gone.
1: Yes.
0: Like, I really think that Beamer's coaching for his job here, like, actually coaching for his job. And I don't think it matters. Like, I would take Kentucky. But, again, I stayed away, but I think it's a great pick.
1: Okay. All right. Let's get to the NFL. What's your sharp versus square NFL pick?
0: I am going to take... I've gotten burned on them just like I got on Virginia Tech in college football, but I'm going to take the Chiefs minus 4.5 against the Raiders. I think we see the Raiders come back down to earth a little bit, but I do expect there to be some points scored in this game. I think that the over is probably in play. I think the Raiders should be able to move the ball against the Chiefs. I think we see Brock Bowers and the tight ends have a good game. But I think the Chiefs, you know, win probably somewhere around 31-24, touchdown lead. And they win pretty significantly, even though I think both teams will be able to move the ball.
1: Okay. Yeah, that's kind of how I feel about it as well. I do think that the Raiders offense is real, especially now that Brock Bowers is back. Dude is just a problem. But defensively, I'm interested to see how they hold up to your point. Even though N'Kobe Dean and Quay Walker have been really good to start the year, I'm with you, though. I would lean Kansas City there as well. That's the thing about these NFL games, man. Like, for college football, I can make really confident picks. In the NFL, I'm always like, I got just like, it's more of a lean as opposed to like a full committal, if that makes sense.
0: Yeah, and that's the issue I'm having in college football, because I am usually like, heck yeah, I love this. And now that we started off slow, I'm starting to have to fight my second guessing. And like, that's usually the NFL, because it's so hard to bet the NFL.
1: It is. I am 1-8 in the NFL this year. So we're trying to get back on track. 0-3 in sharp versus square. So this one's actually working out the way it should. I'm going to take the Rams minus 3, though, against Philly. I know it's on the road, but I just don't think Philly's very good. Like, if Nick Sirianni and Jalen Hurts got into a fist fight on the sideline in this game, wouldn't surprise me at all. And I know that the Rams are 1-2. I still think they're good, though. I know Myles Garrett isn't back quite yet. But I think that they bounce back this week against what feels like a reeling Eagles team.
0: How long are we going to do everyone hates each other on the Eagles before a change is made? I feel like we've been doing this for like 4 years now.
1: Yeah. Yeah. We have been.
0: Do they hate each other? Do they like each other? And if they hate each other, and now they're not really winning the games the way that they were, and they look kind of bad, like the loss of A.J. Brown, you know, has definitely made an impact in the second half of games for Jalen Hurts. Like, what are we doing? Like, why is the change not being made? Is this the year a change is made? Like, I think fading the Eagles right now is an awesome choice.
1: Sweet. That makes me feel way better. It makes me feel so much better about my pick. And you're right. Like, it has been 4 years of this. Like, they won the Super Bowl the year that this became an issue. And I think part of why Sirianni's been able to stay is just because Jalen Hurts' personality is so, he's just so relaxed. He doesn't seem like the kind to really complain about it. Whereas if it was like Aaron Rodgers, which that's an extreme example, there's no way Sirianni would still be there, you know?
0: Yeah, that's fair. That's fair. And then did you see the video of Jalen Hurts like going to his head, like signaling like maybe a timeout, and then he realized what he was doing and started scratching his head? Like, I can only imagine what the private conversations look like if their blood boils over that much in the public eye.
1: Yeah. What do you think Mike McCarthy and Aaron Rodgers' conversations are like? I don't know if you saw that video.
0: I feel like they're like as weird as it is, like brothers, like they act like brothers. And I know that McCarthy's been Rodgers' coach in Green Bay for a long time. They know each other. I feel like that is legitimately someone trying to like get better, as opposed to where Sirianni and Hurts, it's like, I hate you and I hate the decisions you make.
1: What about TJ Watt and the defensive coordinator? I don't know if you caught that, him getting on the headset, being like, give me a headset, and then he just proceeds to cuss out everybody in the defensive booth.
0: Yeah. The Steelers need to have a Minecraft party.
1: They do. Everybody just needs to go to Mike Tomlin's speakeasy and just calm down a little bit.
0: Yeah, just relax. Have some fun, build another city. Like, Mike Tomlin, he was the glue.
1: He was, man. He was. And he seems like he's having a great time just popping up on NBC one night a week and then going home and playing video games. I don't know if he's going to coach again.
0: That man wants to coach more than anything in the world. Come on, Jay Smith.
1: Yeah, he just seems like he's having a really good time, though.
0: But don't we see this, right? We see the coach that goes into media for a year. Everybody's like, oh, he's great. He's awesome. And then the first opportunity they get, they're back in coaching.
1: That's true. That's a good point. Brian Kelly, going to be at Rutgers this next year, right?
0: Yeah, Brian Kelly, new Rutgers head coach. It's going to be great. You know what's actually going to be fun, though? Like, what? And I know this is more of a Cincinnati thing. Like, I don't know if a lot of your listeners care. It's going to be great when Cincinnati chokes down the stretch, fires Scott Satterfield, and the whole Brian Kelly back to Cincinnati arc is complete.
1: Yeah, that's actually a really good call. That's actually, yeah, that makes a lot of sense. I like that idea.
0: Yeah.
1: Okay, really quickly, because I know that you want to talk about this. I want to clarify my take on the internet that I feel like has been a little misconstrued. Like, my point on the Lincoln Riley situation, which you may end up being right in, I do think there's a chance that he's fired before Thanksgiving. My take is not that he's doing a good job, okay? My take is two things. I know he and Clay Helton have the same record, but, like, winning in the Pac-12 versus winning in this version of the Big Ten, I think are very different. And in addition to that, if Lincoln Riley had been fired after game two, I don't think that this roster is going 4-8 like Clay Helton's did in 2021.
0: But you keep saying the Pac-12 and the Big Ten. Clay Helton had more ranked wins than Lincoln Riley does.
1: He does. That's true. But I also think that a lot of those came really early. Like the last 3 years that he was there – it wasn't like he was running off a bunch of ranked wins. A bunch of those happened earlier during his time. Like
0: same with Lincoln Riley.
1: Valid point. We'll see. And here's the other thing, too. It's a valid point. Yeah. Here's the other thing, too, though. Like, what if Lincoln Riley goes 10-2 this year? Which I still don't think is out of the question. I know that they looked bad against an Oregon team that, you know, when Dante Moore goes down, you just, I don't know how you felt, but I felt like in that moment, it's like USC should probably win this game, but they're probably going to beat Washington Saturday night. And then after that, like, honestly, they don't have very many tough games left. Like, they beat UCLA in the final week of the season. They lose to Ohio State and Indiana. They're 9-3, probably on the doorstep of making the playoff, no?
0: Yeah, but if they go 9-3, 10-2, then this isn't a conversation. But there's nothing about what we've seen in the Lincoln Riley era that gives us the inclination that that's going to happen. Yeah. I think right now you can look at where Lincoln Riley is and specifically where Clay Helton was and think, man, we didn't really improve very much.
1: Yeah, and that's totally fair. The Lincoln Riley thing, it's honestly just Oklahoma West. Like, it's a really good offense that can't stop anybody. You know? I mean, that's pretty much all that it is. And it's, I don't know, man, like, is there a part of you that, because I was thinking about this the other day. Does part of you think that Lincoln Riley's just in the wrong place? Like, he's from, like, Dallas, Texas. Now he's out on the West Coast. And I felt like a really defining factor of those Oklahoma teams was he would be able to go into Texas and pull out all this great offensive line talent. I don't really feel like he's done that at USC. Is there part of me thinks that, like, he just needs to get back south where he's actually from. I think that would help him. What do you think about that?
0: I think the fit was always a question mark. So I think you're 100% on point there. Like, I think you looked at that hire when it happened and thought it was a splash, but I think your one question was, how is this going to work with what we know about Lincoln Riley and what we know about USC football and historically the kind of players that are out on the West Coast and the kind of players that, you know, Lincoln Riley needs to complete his football team. We always knew that he would be able to scheme up an offense, but the same problems that persisted Oklahoma and even to a more extent USC are still there. So I do think you get him in a different environment, you could see a different program entirely. The way it's ran, the way it looks, like, I think that's 100% true. But at the same time, how many years of the same thing can you keep seeing before a legitimate change is made? And now, granted, they went and got Gary Patterson as the defensive coordinator. Doesn't seem like it's really moving the needle like everyone thought it would. But, like, that's a change that you should have made year three. Like, not, oh, man, if I have a really bad season here, I'm going to be fired, boo. Like, make that change earlier. Give yourself more time instead of it being a do-or-die, make-or-break year the first time that you make a splash. Like,
1: yeah, absolutely. Totally agree. Again, joined by Zach Gray, follow him on X at ZG the Grapevine on X. Click the link in his bio. It'll take you to his Patreon where he sells tools to help you make better bets. Last thing for you, Zach, and I'll let you go. So Chris, my producer, saying he's new to college football isn't correct. This is just the most attention that he's paid to the sport. And we were talking about how it looks like they're going to go to a 2014 playoff. You know me. We've had this conversation multiple times. Not a fan of the expansion. But Chris wanted to hear your perspective because you are in favor of it.
0: Yeah, I think, you know, long story short, I think all you're doing with a 2014 playoff is replacing the conference championships games with a first round of playoff games. So instead of having seemingly meaningless conference championship games where in the Power Four, at least, and especially the SEC and Big Ten, both teams are probably safely, if not with byes like we've seen last year, in the playoff. So you're reducing, like, that meaningless, quote-unquote meaningless game and adding a full slate of meaningful games that have home field advantage where certain teams that would never be able to see a 12-team playoff get to have a home game in front of their home fans. It doesn't affect the big, you know, blue bloods, like, they're still going to be seated where they would have been seated before. Like, none of that changes. You're just adding meaningful games as opposed to having conference champions.
2: I see. I mean, and that makes sense from you too, but Johnson just made a strong statement yesterday about how whenever these blue blood teams, like you call them, they go into these first rounds, if it were a 24-team playoff, and just kind of blow the doors off of their team, or so to speak, or whatnot. So you were saying that a conference championship would not happen if you have more teams in the overall. Is that accurate?
0: Yeah, so I think the proposal is that you would get rid of conference championship weekend, and that would be the first round of the playoff. And there, you know, like seeds one through whatever would get byes. So you're not adding an extra game for the teams that got a really high college football playoff ranking. You're just giving games to 16 through 24 as a first round matchup. And then it plays right back into a traditional 12-team format.
2: Got it. Okay, that would make sense. Yeah, if you had two, like, lower-seeded teams play each other to get in.
1: Kind of like a play-in game in the NBA.
2: I see. Yeah, that makes sense, too.
1: Yeah, absolutely. All right, Zach.
0: And Jonathan hates that for some reason, which is insane.
1: Well, I mean, you said... I mean, your point is currently conference championship games don't really matter, which is somewhat true. Duke and Virginia mattered last year, but outside of that, you are correct. Whereas now, like, outside of it being a rivalry game, this is just the easiest example. Like, second-ranked Ohio State and 10th-ranked Michigan doesn't carry the same meaning.
0: But that's just not true. That game is going to carry the same meaning no matter what's on the line.
1: Just because it's a rivalry game. But in terms of college football playoff implications, it doesn't matter as much.
0: Sure, but I would rather not be playing in the opening round than getting a bye. Like, that still matters.
1: It does, but I mean, it's the same thing then with conference title games outside of the Big Ten last year. Like, you're essentially playing for a bye.
0: Right, but you're getting teams that wouldn't necessarily have that opportunity. It's not really about the results, because we see blowouts with any format that there's ever been in college football. Like, the blowout thing is way overrated. We see it no matter what. Like, I want to see Iowa. It's a playoff game in that environment. That's good for the health of college football. Instead of Iowa going and playing in front of 3,000 people Fenway Park when it's 20 degrees outside.
1: Yeah, I mean, that's a fair point. It's a fair point. Zach, we're way over on time, as we always are whenever you come on the show, which we always appreciate. So I got to let you go. Same time next week, man. This was fun, as always.
0: Yes, sir.
1: All right, see you, buddy.
0: Appreciate you, Jake Smith.
1: You got it. That is Zach Gray. Follow him on X at ZG the Grapevine on X. We went way over. My apologies to Mike and Chris for just ignoring the clock there. We will continue talking Colts, Commanders, everything at stake on Sunday in 3 minutes. But first, Chris has your sports update.
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2: Indiana Fever concluded their season with a loss to the Las Vegas Aces last night, 94-83, in the first round of the WNBA playoffs. The Colts arrived in London and have already completed their first practice session ahead of their Sunday matchup with the Washington Commanders this morning. Head coach Dan Quinn for the Commanders officially ruled out quarterback Jaden Daniels due to that dislocated elbow injury. Marcus Mariota will get the start in his place. You can watch that live on 9:30 a.m. Sunday morning on Fox 59, as well as the NFL Network. Regular season Indiana Pacers tickets are now on sale as they are wrapping up this week's training camp routines. Their first preseason game will be next Wednesday against the Minnesota Timberwolves at Hilton Coliseum in Ames, Iowa. Then the Pacers will host a preseason game Saturday, October 10th at Gainbridge against the Detroit Pistons. The regular season starts on October 21st. And Fan Jam, yeah, that's happening Sunday at Cambridge, I think at 4 p.m. But there's your sports update on Indy Sports Ticket, 14:30 a.m., 93.9 HD2, and always on the free Indy Sports Ticket app.
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16: Jamie Erdahl here from Monday Night Football on Westwood One. 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Atlanta coming off an impressive win over the Packers, which included big games for both Michael Penix Jr. and Bijan Robinson. Super Bowl winning head coach Doug Peterson and I will get you started. And then Kevin Harlan and Ross Tucker will call the action of Falcons Saints on Monday Night Football.
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1: Indianapolis Colts need to grab a win on Sunday when they go to, well, they're already in London. In London, as they're taking on the Washington Commanders. This game is so big for the Indianapolis Colts because everyone's like 0-2 start, 0-2 start. What a problem. If you start 0-2, you normally don't make the playoffs. Teams that start 0-2 since the NFL expanded the playoffs to 14 teams only make the playoffs 18% of the time. 0-2. If you win your next two, though, and you get back to 500, there are going to be a fair amount of 2-2 teams across the NFL after week four. And for some of them, we're going to be like, yeah, they can probably still make the playoffs. Like, for example, if the Baltimore Ravens lose this week against the Tennessee Titans, probably not going to happen. We're still going to think that a 2-2 Ravens team can make the playoffs. If the Bengals lose to the Jacksonville Jaguars or vice versa, I think a 2-2 Bengals team and a 2-2 Jags team can still make the playoffs. If the Broncos lose this week, 2-2 Broncos team can absolutely make the playoffs. If the Rams win this week, 2-2 Rams can absolutely make the playoffs. So this is an opportunity for them to erase their rough start to the season. And in order for it to happen, they got to find a way to run the football, and they've got to find a way to defend these receivers. Okay, now maybe Terry McLaurin doesn't play tomorrow. Apparently he did something to his hamstring today during practice. He must have not stretched at all because it's Friday. They should just be doing a pretty bland walkthrough over the game plan. And so I, you know, would love to know what he did to tweak his hamstring in this game. So we shall see kind of where things go for them. Again, Terry McLaurin potentially not playing. That's a big deal for the Colts coming up on Sunday. But hey, we shall see how that story develops. No Jaden Daniels on Sunday for the Commanders. That is not surprising at all. And Chris said that he's got some audio that he wanted to play for me. Something with Mike Tomlin. We'll play it for you in 3 minutes.
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24: Kevin Harlan here for Westwood One. 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
1: I'm married because I'm suave. Let's just get that out there. Man. Yeah, we got to change that. Jonathan's married because he is suave. That's all that it should say.
0: But we need her. We need Amelia to say that, though.
1: Oh, we need her to confirm it?
0: Yeah, because you could say it all day, but unless she says it, it's invalid.
1: Okay.
0: Right?
1: She's on fall break next week. Maybe we can call her and we can have her confirm.
0: There you go.
1: We can have her confirm.
0: Put that on the list of things to do.
1: You said you had audio that you wanted to show me.
0: I do. So, like, I brought this up on my show. I do a segment on Fridays called the Friday Five. And the first thing I brought up was the whole thing that Mike Tomlin's been doing with the Minecraft thing. And if for those of you guys that don't know, he spent 12 years on the video game that's Minecraft. And Wednesday night, he went on YouTube, dropped about a 20-minute video, and showed everybody what his work over the last 12 years has been on this video game. And I have a sound clip from that video, and I just want you to hear a little bit. Not very long, just check it out.
2: That house, and so the elevator stairwell opened right up into the place. And then on the upper level, we talked about the recreation room, the media center, and the outdoor entertainment area. That's my favorite rooftop spot in town.
0: Okay, so clearly he's talking about
1: his Minecraft city.
0: Exactly, right? Like, he's got a camera on him, he's sitting and watching a game, he's doing a mirror screen so you can see what he's doing. But did you hear what happened in the background at Mike Tomlin's house?
1: There was music.
0: Okay.
1: Sounded like. I couldn't tell, though.
0: Did you hear anything else?
1: No.
0: All right, one more time. Listen closely.
2: That house, and so the elevator stairwell opened right up into the place. And then on the upper level, we talked about the recreation.
0: Mike Tomlin needs a battery for his smoke detector.
1: Excellent ears, Chris.
0: Last time.
2: So the elevator stairwell opened right up into the place.
1: Jeez.
0: I'm like, one of the living Super Bowl champion coaches, one of the best to ever do it, has a smoke detector problem that we make fun of all the time here by playing this sound.
1: That's the same thing. So funny.
0: I had to share that.
1: That's so funny. That's awesome. John Buzzard chiming in on X saying our 25-year-old irrigation tech hurt his hamstring bowling and was out a couple of days. Anything is possible. It's got to be the least athletic person in the world. You're hurting your hamstring bowling.
0: Yeah, he whenever he gets home from work, he just sits down until it's time to go back to work.
1: That's crazy.
0: That's probably what that
1: hamstring,
0: is.
1: Hamstring, tweaking your hamstring bowling. Insane. Colts. Injury updates, Keenan Allen did not practice today because of his groin injury, and Ashton Doolin was a full participant for the second day in a row. Looks like he's probably going to play on Sunday. Both are listed as questionable, and I'm still hoping that we see Darius Slayton is listed as active this week because the Colts, again, really need that deep threat that can go win over the top. We'll see if he's able to play or not. I have not talked about this yet. And it needs to be discussed, even though it is a Colts Friday. The Indiana Fever lost last night. They have been eliminated from the WNBA playoffs. Ultimately, if you're going to win a road playoff elimination game, then you have to get the best out of your stars. That is the very simple reality of it. Okay, you're not going on the road and beating Asia Wilson and the Aces if you don't get good performances from Caitlin Clark, Kelsey Mitchell, and Aaliyah Boston. Aaliyah Boston played well, 19-10, shot 50% from the field, 3 assists, 0 turnovers, 2 blocks. She played very well. But Kelsey Mitchell and Caitlin Clark did not. Meanwhile, Asia Wilson had 36 points and 10 rebounds. Pretty dominant. Chelsea Gray hit multiple tough jumpers to close the game out. She had 23 points on 8 of 15 shooting. So the two best players for the Las Vegas Aces played at a high level, and the two best players for the Indiana Fever simply did not. Caitlin Clark had 18 points. She was only 6 of 18 from the field. She was 3 of 12 from 3. I thought she took some bad shots. She only had 4 assists in the game as well compared to 6 turnovers. Like, you can't have that. She was minus 14 on the night. That was the second worst plus minus of anybody else on the Indiana Fever. The Fever were, let's see here, plus 3 when she was on the bench. Fever were never going to win the game if that was the case. And then you have Kelsey Mitchell, 23 points, 7 of 23 shooting, only 3 of 11 from 3. She took multiple what I call, oh, I haven't shot in a while shots, where she's taken like fadeaway contested threes and things of that nature. And so that's just, you're not winning when your best players don't play well on the road in the playoffs. So, you know, there's always next year. Caitlin Clark's only won one playoff game in her career, which, that being said, like, you know, she's been banged up in the past. It's, you know, these playoff series are best 2 out of 3, and they've always been the lower seed. Like, that's tough, right? Really tough to win playoff games when that's the case. So, Fever season is over. The WNBA, very disappointed about that, because they know that the longer the Fever in the playoffs, the more people they're going to have watching, whereas now their viewership will, at a minimum, be cut in half. It'll probably be cut by like 3/4, though, in all seriousness.
0: Yeah, they're about to file for bankruptcy. No, I'm just kidding. They got to be close. But yeah, I watched some of the game last night and didn't pay a whole lot of attention there because I was kind of hanging out with Allison, but I was like, so this is what we're watching. We're watching a bunch of sweaty women chase after one ball. And then right after I said that, they were like, this is sponsored by Dick's. And I was like, perfect. Jeez. That's awesome. So, yeah, there's that. But from what I saw, I mean, I didn't think they played awful, but they could have played better. And I know there's a lot of people that are just kind of glad it's over and like, oh, man, we don't have to hear about
1: talk
0: that
1: about it anymore
0: until next season.
1: Seriously, I'm with you. Seriously, it's, you know, like the WNBA, if we talked about the games, it'd actually be a lot of fun to talk about because Caitlin Clark is incredibly entertaining. The problem is all of the nonsense. Now, what I do want to see is the winner of the Wings and Valkyrie game tonight passing out foam fingers for them to point at Asia Wilson and the Aces' next road game. They won't do that, but they absolutely should. They absolutely should. I think that'd be so funny.
0: I think that if they did that in one game, they would probably ban them after that. They're like, nope, no more fingers, or we'll have to call a finger foul.
1: A finger foul. Okay.
0: Your finger has been ejected from this game.
1: Yeah, there it is. I was like, that's that's crazy. All right. Colts Commanders playing on Sunday. Colts are 3.5-point favorites in London. Number feels a bit big to me, given the strengths of the Commanders being problematic for the Colts. With that being said, I do think that the Colts should be favored. I would just have the number more at like 2.5 as opposed to 3.5. Chris, do you have any thoughts on the line being 3.5?
0: No. Nope. I'm just going to be honest here. I don't.
1: Okay. Hey, that's good. So are you saying you're not always honest?
0: No, I try to be. I don't have a very good poker face. I can't lie to
1: okay.
0: you.
1: Okay. Well, you said I'm going to be honest here.
0: Yeah, well,
1: which implies that you're not always
0: honest.
1: People
0: who can't see my face right now because they can see your face. I'm going to be honest with everybody who can't see me.
1: Okay.
0: I do not have a problem with the 3.5-point line.
1: Okay. Sounds good. Commanders, very stout against the run. The Colts obviously want to run the football with Jonathan Taylor. He's their best player. They're better when he plays well. Defensively for the Colts, the combination of Stephon Diggs and Terry McLaurin. Maybe Terry McLaurin questionable to play tomorrow after tweaking his hamstring today. That combination, if Terry McLaurin plays, could give the Colts some problems. Their third receiver is Treylon Burks, former first-round pick by the Tennessee Titans. That hasn't had the best career to this point, but still a big athletic receiver that could maybe give the Colts some problems. But ultimately, this is a game that the Indianapolis Colts should win. This is a game that they should win. I think it's going to be a tough and physical game in large part because of that Commanders run defense. Here is Jonathan Taylor talking about the Commanders rushing defense.
4: Definitely an aggressive front. They definitely want to bring a lot of pressure. We understand this is going to be a game of toughness. You know, I kind of want to play bully ball, so we got to be able to go out there to London and play harder for longer. It's going to be one of those type of games, which we're up for the challenge and we're prepared for. I think when you go into a game with that mentality, you go out to the week of practice and saying and repeating in your mind, this is going to be a test of will, this is going to be a test of will. And then you practice with that mentality to have it transfer over to the game on Sunday. But obviously, unfortunately, too, some guys are down that I obviously Nick and my guy Lil, who I went to school with. So it sucks that I won't be able to see them. But we got to go and take it to them. We got to be able to go and take it to them. It's going to be a four-quarter match for sure over there.
1: Going to be a four-quarter match. Got to take it to them. Got to be physical. Got to find a way to win. Okay, this is the biggest thing for the Indianapolis Colts. They've got to find a way to run the football. They didn't run it very well against Houston. I don't want to get into this habit of relying on Daniel Jones to solve all of the Colts' offensive problems. He is, like every other quarterback in the NFL, significantly better when the Colts are able to run the football. And the problem is no one's really run the ball well against the Commanders this year, especially the last 2 weeks. The Seahawks ran for 44 yards, only averaged 2.4 yards per carry. Last week, Jadarian Price was their leading rusher with only 15 yards. The Cowboys 2 weeks ago only ran for 66 yards, only averaged 3.1 yards per carry. Javonte Williams led them in rushing with 30 yards. The Eagles, however, did have success running the football in week one. They ran for 136 yards on 5.4 yards per carry. Saquon Barkley had a nice day, 83 rushing yards, 5.5 yards a carry. Pretty solid. So it can be done. You can run the football against Washington. It's just difficult to do so. Now, the Eagles were able to do it because they have a good offensive line, and they have one of the best running backs in the NFL. They also run the football a little bit differently than Seattle and Dallas. Those two teams do a lot of like zone blocking stuff, whereas the Eagles are more willing to like pull guards and do those kind of things, kind of like how the Colts like to run the football. So when you have the combination of an elite running back with one of the better offensive lines in the NFL, there is always a path to success for you figuring out a way to run the football. I know the Colts struggled last week. As good as this Commanders front seven is, I don't think it's better than Houston's. Houston has arguably the best front seven in the NFL. As much as I like Sonny Styles and Frankie Louvu, I don't think that this Commanders front seven is quite to the level of Houston. So we'll see if the Colts can find a way to run the football. I don't think this is going to be a game where the Colts can just line it up and get 4 yards whenever they want. I think this is a game where Jonathan Taylor runs the ball well. But it won't be on a consistent basis, if that makes sense. Like, it's going to be a game where, you know, he runs for 110 yards, but 60 of those yards come on 3 runs, but he's carried the football 25 times. Okay, I think he's going to rip a couple big runs because they're going to maybe struggle on a down-to-down basis. I think the Commanders are going to have, you know, a good number of run stuffs because I think this Commanders front seven is too good for the Colts to just be able to get 4 yards on the ground whenever they want. Okay, but I do think Jonathan Taylor burns them a couple of times when they blitz. Defensively, I know it's Marcus Mariota at quarterback, but I'm concerned about this Colts passing defense. Now, the defense has improved the last 2 weeks as a whole. Week one, Ravens torched them in the run and in the pass game. Week two, Colts did a better job of getting guys in the right spots. They just couldn't tackle and they gave up too many big plays. Then last week against Houston, they put together their best defensive performance of the season. They only gave up 2 plays of 20 or more yards. They only missed 4 tackles the whole game. A lot of that is being accredited to the fact that the Colts were playing the Texans, who have, you know, one of the, if not the worst offense in the NFL. So they have an opportunity to prove it again that 1 week wasn't a fluke. Okay, now, a lot of their success last week came in part because of the Texans' top 3 receivers all being out. Xavier Hutchinson, Kayshon Boutte, those guys aren't Terry McLaurin if he plays, and Stephon Diggs. Mooney Ward and Sauce Gardner are going to have an opportunity to once again prove why the Colts went out and got both of them. I'm hoping one of them has a pick today. Colts have played three games. They don't have an interception yet. Marcus Mariota is a guy who threw seven interceptions in eight games last year as a starter. So he will put the ball in harm's way. Hopefully the Colts are able to capitalize on that. Colts also haven't played a backup quarterback since the last time they played the Giants. Bell.
0: Yeah, just backing up a little bit. You got to keep your ball out of harm's way.
1: True.

0: that the Colts faced?
1: That's a good question, Jonathan. Tell me, because I don't know.
0: Drew Lock on the New York Giants.
1: Oh.
0: When he threw for 350.
1: Right.
0: He just lit the Colts up for an afternoon.
1: Forgot about that.
0: You could also technically count Jacoby Brissett last year, but Jacoby Brissett ended up being the starter, so I don't really count him. So advantage there for the Colts defense. Still got to find a way to cover, though. These receivers for Washington that are certainly not bad, certainly not as bad as the ones that we saw last week against Houston. So Gardner, Ward, got to be on their P's and Q's. I'm sure that the Texans are going to try to find a way to pick on Justin Wally in the slot. That's the obvious weak point of this secondary, so they got to find ways to help him. Even though Justin Wally, I feel like he's gotten better every week. Hopefully this is another week of him building on, you know, the last couple of games that he's played in. So can't wait to see how they look on Sunday against the Commanders. Chris and I will give you official score predictions in 3 minutes.
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11: Jamie Erdahl here from Monday Night Football on Westwood One. Coming up this week, an NFC South matchup between the Saints and the Falcons. Atlanta coming off an impressive win over the Packers, which included big games for both Michael Penix Jr. and Bijan Robinson. Super Bowl winning head coach Doug Peterson and I will get you started. And then Kevin Harlan and Ross Tucker will call the action of Falcons Saints on Monday Night Football.
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0: Colts final injury report coming out not that long ago, about 20 minutes ago.

0: Keenan Allen listed as questionable. Ashton Doolin listed as questionable. I'm assuming they're both going to play. You know, Keenan Allen, you know, had a groin issue. That's why he didn't practice today. But Ashton Doolin's been full go for the last couple of days at practice. Chris, why do you think all these Colts players keep getting groin injuries?
1: I wish I had a good answer for that, man. But maybe they've been stretching with Anthony Richardson's stretchy bands. Like, at least those bands hit them in the groin and not the face like Anthony Richardson. Yeah. I don't know what we're doing over here.
0: I don't know, man. I've never pulled my groin, which is good. I hope I never do.
1: Better knock on wood.
0: There you go. So Colts continue to stay pretty healthy through the first month of the season. We'll see, you know, see how healthy they are after the game on Sunday. I like the Colts to win. I think they win, man. Chris thinks it's a higher scoring game. I don't know. I think the Colts win like 24-20. I think it's a little bit lower scoring. What do you think, Chris?
1: I said 28-22, and it'll be like tough, like the first half, like the Colts defense will look really good. And then I think they get up by a couple scores, let's say like 17-6 or something wild like that. So they take their foot off the gas a little bit and let them back into it. But then obviously we end up at that final score towards the end of the game.
0: Okay.
1: I think that's what...
0: I'm curious to see, because a lot of teams that are good in the red zone, teams like the Colts, usually excel at running the football, because obviously the closer you get to the end zone, the tougher it is to throw, because there's just not as much space, right, compared to when you're playing between the 20s. And so teams that run the ball well tend to be better in the red zone. And, you know, obviously the Colts are playing against this Commanders team that is excellent at stopping the run. I'll be interested to see how the Colts look in the red zone area, just because of the strength of the Commanders' defense. And I think that it's another like heavy Spencer Schrader week where they're having to settle for a few more field goals than they would like to.
1: Yeah, I would agree with that. And this kind of goes back to what you were asking earlier about, like, what am I looking for this weekend? And I said, you know, something different. But I would also like to bring this up to you, because what I notice is that the Colts, like, they look really good on one side of the ball, one side of the field, and then they'll get up to that red zone area, and it just always seems like they stall and have to settle for a field goal. Like, yeah. I would like to see that change, because they look so good getting down the field. Once it comes to, like, the 20 or 25-yard line around there, they stop moving the ball or they start making mistakes.
0: Yeah, and I think part of that's a space thing, just trying to throw the football. It's tougher to throw it when you're down near the goal line, because the threat of, like, beating teams deep is much tougher, so they're able to kind of crowd a little bit more. And then, again, like, that's why it comes back to running the football. But the thing about running the football is that when there's less space to cover behind you, guys can play closer to the line of scrimmage, which then makes it a little bit tougher to run the football. And so... Either way, like, you have to find something, right, to kind of figure out that area. That's why I thought the play last week on 4th and 2, where Daniel Jones beat, I think it was Daniel Hunter, to the edge to pick up a first down is a big deal, because having a quarterback who can run in the red zone is a really beneficial thing. And so, with that being said, I don't think the Colts are dialing up, like, quarterback sweeps for Daniel Jones this week. But just, like, the threat of that makes things easier. You can get him out on the perimeter. You can run more crossers and, like, have him run with them. And so we'll see, because, like, last year the Colts were, I can't remember exactly where they finished, but they were one of the 10 best teams in the NFL in turning red zone drives into touchdowns. And so I think that that'll continue here at some point this year. I think part of why they stalled out last week is just because Houston's defense is as good as it is. And they didn't have a guy like Alec Pierce, who's a really good contested catch winner as well. And so I think it'll be better this week just because they're not playing Houston.
1: I somewhat agree with that, too. And I would like to be okay with Daniel Jones scrambling out to the outside. You want to see that, as long as he doesn't get hurt. Because on that particular play that you're referring to, I believe he got nailed pretty good. And if that keeps happening, then we're not going to have a Daniel Jones to be talking about.
0: That's right. We'll have an Anthony Richardson. You can really run the ball in the red zone.
1: Yeah.
0: Anthony Richardson solves all your red zone worries. Don't even fret. You know, if you're concerned about the red zone, you should want Daniel Jones to get hurt. Just saying. Yeah, I'm just kidding. You should not want that. But, you know. Oh, man, that's funny. Man, did you pick the Browns on Thursday?
1: Man, I didn't. I will never pick any Browns team that has Deshaun Watson starting.
0: You're going to pick them to go 0-16 or 0-17, excuse me?
1: No, obviously they won't go 0-17, but I just have a problem picking them at all.
0: Yes, like, they're the Browns.
1: To be fair, in this situation, even though the Steelers had the odds against them, they didn't play very well on Thursday night. They haven't won in Cleveland since Roethlisberger, on a road trip, whatever, last seven trips. They haven't been able to beat the Cleveland, but I wasn't going to pick them. I was like, it's going to be close, but I still took the Steelers. Did you pick the Browns last night?
0: I did not. I wish I had, though, because I don't think the Steelers are very good. I don't think they're good.
1: I don't think they're great, but I thought they would have beat the Browns, you know?
0: Yeah, I don't think the Steelers are good at all. Like, the offense is anemic. The defense, they're old. They just traded away their best corner. They just, it's not great for Pittsburgh.
1: We got to see a Colts win on Sunday, and I'll tell you why. Because if they lose on Sunday and go to that pissed off Pittsburgh Steelers team, after last night, that's the end of the season. It's done, right? You're not coming back from one.
0: You don't think they're beating Pittsburgh?
1: Uh-uh.
0: Why not?
1: I think they'll have a better chance if they win this Sunday. But if they lose, then they're going to lose next week, and that's literally the end of it.
0: Okay. So you think – why do you think they have a better chance if they win this week compared to if they lose?
1: It's a momentum thing. Like, okay. They feel better about themselves. Nobody wants to take that, even though it's just a five-hour – flight. Nobody wants to take that flight home on a loss.
0: It's true.
1: Because you get time to sulk in it and it gets in your head. And this is the process that the Steelers are doing today. And the Colts wouldn't be able to do that until Monday, right? So Steelers are going to get over their issues faster than we would if we came out with a loss. But if we come out with a win, we keep that motivation. We have a happy flight home. We go into Sunday at Pittsburgh with a little bit more motivation.
0: A little more juice.
1: A little more juice.
0: A little more pep in the step.
1: Yeah.
0: Yeah. The Steelers thing is interesting. Seeing TJ Watt take a headset from a coach just to yell at the defensive coordinator made me feel pretty good about the Colts' chances.
1: Yeah.
0: Seeing Aaron Rodgers yell at Mike McCarthy, get the play in, get the effing play in. And then seeing Mike McCarthy call him an effing a-hole right after. I mean, I think there's just pretty clearly some trouble there. McCarthy and Rodgers don't really seem to like each other. This new defensive coordinator is apparently calling effing SE plays, according to TJ Watt. So, I don't know, man. Like, there's clearly some issues there in terms of just players bonding well with coaches. I think that bodes well for the Colts in 2 weeks, but to your point, 1-3, not great. Don't want the Colts to start 1-3. Really need a win on Sunday when they take on the Washington Commanders. And what do you think the chances are the Colts just roll them and they win by, 14 or more?
1: I think there could be a pretty good chance, but like I said, with it being overseas, they want to keep it entertaining. So I think it'll be close for that factor. And yeah, there is a big mess in Pittsburgh, but at the same time, that last night, what we saw could have been exactly what they needed to get right and figure out what's wrong so they can fix it come next week in week 5. Or else, yeah, their season is done. So nobody wants to go in and hope that you lose to fix things. But all that was going on, they still only lost by 3.
0: They did. I just don't think they played very well, though. Like, that's, I don't know. I will say it's an interesting spot for the Colts to be in, because obviously last week they're playing a game where both teams are 0-2, both teams trying to avoid an 0-3 start. So that's obviously a big game against Houston. This week they're 1-2. The Commanders are 1-2. Commanders trying to survive until Jaden Daniels is able to come back. And then if they win this week, win or lose, it's 2-2 Colts against the 2-2 Steelers, or it's the 1-3 Colts against the 2-2 Steelers. Two teams still kind of fighting to get back into the mix of things. So Colts are playing 3 really big games 3 weeks in a row, which I don't think that's necessarily a bad thing. And honestly, it's probably a good thing, right? It helps you just get settled in to, you know, just kind of that feeling of playing in these games that you absolutely, or maybe not absolutely, but games that you feel like you really need to win. Because that's something when you look up and down this Colts roster that they're just not accustomed to, because they don't play in playoff games, right? So some good experience here. Hopefully they're able to grab a big win on Sunday to get back to 2-2. And honestly, I hope they do it for my sake, because when the game's over, I just want to relax the rest of the day and enjoy watching all the other games. You know what I mean?
1: I feel the same way, my friend.
0: Okay. All right. So there you go. Chris, I'm operating on another level right now.
1: What are you doing over there?
0: So, you know, my friends host games every Sunday, or they host everybody on Sundays for us all to come over and watch. Tonight, we got a friend who's hosting people for Friday Night Football, which is always sick. And, you know, I think we're going to go over there tonight to watch the games tonight. That way we don't have to go anywhere on Sunday. Just playing ahead a little bit. Who's on the line here? Macho Mike, really quick, what's going on?
2: YMCA, Angel sends you a hug, the cat. And remember, Teresa, me and Angel, God bless you. Wanted to let everybody know tomorrow morning at the soccer stadium, walk for Alzheimer's.
0: Awesome. Thank you, Macho Mike.
2: God bless you, and take care, and have a good one.
0: Thank you, too.
2: YMCA.
0: Yes, sir, YMCA.
1: Thanks, Macho Mike.
0: All right, Macho Mike right there. Chris, it is Friday, wrapping up the show. What did we learn today on The Real Jonathan Smith Show?
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1: Jonathan, this has been the How the Massage Tables Have Turned in Cleveland edition of The Real Jonathan Smith Show.
0: This isn't the Cocktober edition?
1: Nope. I mean, maybe for you it is. Okay. Today we learned that Jonathan wants me to join the Australian Olympic breakdancing team for some reason.
0: Yeah, I think you do a good job. Just throw a little dubstep on and you'll light the stadium up.
1: All right. We also learned that there is no backup quarterback in Atlanta named Tua D's Nuts.
0: Dude, just an elite moment. An elite moment.
1: We also learned that there's a Netflix show that Jonathan watches called Traitors, not Traders, which would probably be a show about swingers. Traders. I thought you said Traders, not Traitors.
0: Traitors.
1: Okay, got it. We learned that Tony Romo and Mark Sanchez should start their own play-by-play commentary on Twitch. We also learned that even though Tony Romo and CBS officially parted ways, CBS still going to be paying him around $4.16 million a month. That's insane. We also learned on The Real Jonathan Smith Show that according to the flow, if you command someone out of their skin, it will result in the Colts' victory.
0: That's right.
1: We learned that the WNBA should absolutely call foul when pointing is involved, and they need to call it a finger foul.
0: Jeez.
1: And, of course, last but not least, what we learned today is thanks to Minecraft, we learned that Mike Tomlin needs a new battery and a smoke detector.
0: That's right.
1: That's what we learned today on The Real Jonathan Smith Show.
0: Oh, that's funny. Do you remember what time the Tua thing happened?
1: I'm not falling for it again.
0: I'm genuinely asking.
1: Nope, not
0: I'm
1: answering.
0: Genuinely asking.
1: Nope,
0: okay.
1: You can figure it out yourself.
0: I'll go back through it and find it. All right. We are back on Monday, noon to 3. Chris gets it started at 11 o'clock on Monday. Have a great weekend. Enjoy watching the Colts and all the other football going on. We will talk to you on Monday. See ya.
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11: Westwood One coming up on Monday Night Football from New Orleans. 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Now they march into New Orleans to face Tyler Shuck and the Saints. 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

0: So you just kept throwing it to him, right? Like, I'm going to get him, man. I'm just going to keep throwing it to him.
1: Yeah,
0: right?
1: Oh, yeah. That ego got in the way big time, Jim.
0: Jonathan Papelbon joining us, dude. You're the best. That was an awesome. I never, ever, ever on this show keep people that long. So sorry for that, but you were that good, dude. I appreciate you, man. That was so much fun.
1: No worries, man. I enjoyed it. All right. Happy postseason to you, brother.
0: You got it. You too, dude. You too. And they have a great show, Foul Territory. Make sure you check it out. He's a co-host. Jonathan Papelbon coming up huge. Happy postseason to you, brother. Hey, chat. I'm sorry.
2: Brother.
0: I'm sorry for absolutely nothing for talking all that baseball. That was a great guest. Foul Territory. That's a good platform now because you get guys like that and AJ that are just going to let it rip. I even have no problem with Jonathan saying to me at the very end, you know what's good about us? We talk to only guys who played the game. Not guys like you, Rome, just guys who played the game, GMs and players, and we get their insight, and we even bet on the games. And he kept it real. AJ didn't want any part of me. He said none of those guys could hit me except for Jermaine Dye. Jermaine Dye could swing it. He's a good hitter. All right, hope you enjoyed that as much as I did. That was a blast. My thanks to Jonathan Papelbon. 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
7: Scott Graham here from Westwood One. 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
1: All right, so it's going to be a short segment because the interview was so long, and the interview was so long because the interview was so awesome. I'm going to say something incredible about Jonathan Papelbon. I've never spoken to him before that. And he shows up like that? That was an incredible conversation. Man, that was awesome. I am so happy with that. So my thanks to him for showing up the way he did and staying as long as he did. I want your reaction to it. Like, I know you had an opinion of him before that interview. Has your opinion of him changed? And either way, whether it has or hasn't, there is no denying he kicked ass in that interview. That was a great interview. ATP on a Friday, time to ask the pros. You get to ask me or anybody else on the crew a question. 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Post your question at Jim Rohn. Use the hashtag AskThePros on X. Listen later on, and one of us will answer one or more of your questions. 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All right, let's go to the phones quickly. Marshall in Orlando. Good to have you on. Marshall, what's up?
2: Yeah, dude, I'm a transplant from L.A., so just a Dodgers fan. Grew up just hating everything Red Sox. I'm like, nah, Papelbon's on. I hate that guy. Dude, like, after that interview, I think you need to start doing an after-hour segment with Papelbon, like, daily. I mean, I don't know. Usually when you say we don't know these guys, it's because we think they're great and they're really D-bags. But in this case, I'm like, ah, this guy's a D-bag. And, dude, after 20 minutes of you spending time with him. What a great guy. What a great interview. Props out.
1: All right, Marshall, I appreciate that. See, the thing is, I disagree with one part of that. I know your point about I grew up in L.A., I hate all things Red Sox. I hated that guy. But then I heard the interview. Now I love that guy, and I want you to put him on every single day. And this is the part I disagree with. Hey, Rome, you know how you always say we don't know any of these guys? Hey, quite the contrary. I think he showed up exactly the way that I would expect him to show up or the way he is. He still sounded like he played. That sounded like an interview. I mean, it was more expansive and more elaborate, but it sounded to me like he still played the game. Like, nah, they don't want any part of me. He did not say, he sounded exactly the way I would expect. Like, I'm not backing down. I'm not taking any bleep from anybody at all. I'm not hard to find. You know where to find me. And when he said, man, I just could not get Jermaine Dye out. I kept throwing him that split and he kept hitting it over the fence. I'm like, why, man? Were you just stubborn? He's like, yes, yes. It was pride. It was ego. I kept throwing him the same pitch and he kept depositing it in the seats. No, I thought Jonathan Papelbon was incredible. Much like his co-host, AJ Pruszynski, showed up. I hadn't talked to AJ in years. And I'll be honest with you, I wonder if AJ and I went sideways somehow because we just haven't talked in years. And then AJ shows up like we've been talking the whole time. And he was incredible. That's why we're talking baseball, chat. Those are two of the best interviews we've had in weeks. Stay tuned.
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1: 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I'm Pat Boyle. 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
1: All right, Tottenham Hotspur Stadium is the site for the first London game of the year. Sunday morning, 9:30 a.m. Eastern, the Colts, 4-point favorites over the Commanders, total 47.5. And weather is supposed to be beautiful, 66 degrees, partly sunny, some light wind. The big news, Jaden Daniels not ready to go just yet. He is out. Terry McLaurin, questionable with a hamstring. Their backup running back, Rashad White, out with a shoulder injury for the Colts. We know Alec Pierce is on IR. And then Keenan Allen, questionable with a groin injury, did not practice Friday after he was limited Thursday. So trending in the wrong direction. That's definitely something to keep an eye on. But, Brad, what do you like here? Colts, Commanders. This feels like it might be too many points that the Colts are favored by, even if it is Marcus Mariota. I mean, we saw how they played against Seattle last week.
2: Yeah, I completely agree. Remember, folks, you got to get up at the butt crack of dawn and set your fantasy lineups to get your bets in before kickoff on this one. Give me Josh Downs, most receiving yards of the game at plus 225. Yeah, really rolling their shoulders again. Seduced by the juice on that one. He's seen a very healthy 8 targets per game. He's number 17 in total air yards, number 14 in total yak. And why I love him in this matchup, sees a lot of action out of the slot. And Mike Sanders still is one of the worst slot DBs in the NFL. 80% catch rate, 158.3 passer rating, giving up over 19 yards per catch. If Allen is out, Downs going to have himself a game. Most receiving yards, I'm in on it. Again, plus 225.
1: All right, beautiful. Yeah, I think maybe I'm a little scared to just back the Commanders straight up here. So I'm going to go same game parlay. I'll play an SGP here because I think both of these defenses are atrocious. They both rank in the bottom 10 in EPA, EPA per play on defense. Let me just get the complete numbers here. The Commanders are 24th and the Indianapolis Colts are 31st, second to worst in terms of EPA per play. So again, you know, Brad and I, we love giving you the advanced data. Expected points added per play centrally, you know, takes into all accounts and all factors how good of a defense and offense you have, not just the total yardage. So again, two of the worst defenses, even though it is Mariota, I still think points can be had here. I think Sauce Gardner, I've been calling him Soft Gardner lately. I just don't think he's that good, nearly as good as he was in his first 2 years with the Jets. So I know that there's a big question mark as it pertains to Terry McLaurin. It does kind of truly feel like he is an actual 50-50 chance of playing here because he was not on the injury report yesterday, and then he got added to it today with a hamstring injury. So that's never good news. Even if Scary Terry doesn't play, I still think this Colts secondary can be had, and I think the Commanders' defense is god-awful. So I'll play same-game parlay. Give me the Commanders plus 10.5. And I'll take the over down to 40.5. Commanders plus 10.5 and over 40.5 at minus 115 odds. Again, we should be have in store for a pretty exciting game on Sunday because there should be points because I think these defenses are god-awful. 310-840. Yeah. Go ahead, Brad.
2: Well, I was going to say, watch out for Stephon Diggs. Can you dig it? Hell yeah, I can. If Terry McLaurin is out, could be a big game for him. Defense could be highly optional in this one.
1: That is right. All right, when we come back, one of my favorite plays of the week as it pertains to my New York football Giants hosting the Arizona Cardinals. Plus, are the Rams due for a bounce back? Much, much more. Football Friday rolls on next. He's Brad Evans. I'm Pat Boyle. BetMGM Tonight.
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12: 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Ryan Racky and Mike Golic will have the call from Charlotte for the Lions at the Panthers on Sunday Night Football.
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21: Jamie Erdahl here from Monday Night Football on Westwood One. 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Atlanta coming off an impressive win over the Packers, which included big games for both Michael Penix Jr. and Bijan Robinson. Super Bowl winning head coach Doug Peterson and I will get you started. And then Kevin Harlan and Ross Tucker will call the action of Falcons Saints on Monday Night Football.
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0: For one of the best wide receivers in the game, that being Ja'Marr Chase. I'm going to go the all market. 80 plus receiving yards. Not quite plus money, but a lower juice at a minus 105. It's going to be a day for Ja'Marr Chase in this matchup. Yes, I understand Jacksonville is numero uno in the NFL and EPA per pass defense, but they have allowed, that number's a bit deceiving because they've given up the seventh most yards to the wide receiver position. Why is that? Well, it's because of Monterrick Brown. In that secondary, he is allowed individually the sixth most yards of any defensive back in the NFL this year, giving up a 69.2% catch rate and 137.5 passer rating. You know the goods that Ja'Marr Chase brings. Very high target share, 26.5%. A guy that can beat you in the short field. A guy that can beat you on explosives down the field as well. He's seen 32.5% of the air yards percentage in this offense. He's already cracked the 80-yard mark in one of three games. Make it 2 of 4. He's going to flirt with a hundo, and all I need is 80 to cash. Again, Sledgy coming out on Ja'Marr Chase. 80-plus receiving yards at minus 105.
1: I like it. I love Brad, how you're calling for the sledgehammer from Combs when our guy Lee DeLapp in our Westwood One studios is the one that's playing the Peter Gabriel.
0: Oh, thank you, Lee. I like to give credit to Brando where I can. We got to help him out whenever we get the opportunity.
1: I love it. I'm just busting your chops. It's been Lee playing it for like 2 months, but hey, I love it.
0: Love it, Lee.
1: All right. I'm going to play a same game parlay here. And this is kind of a flip flop for me. You know, me and Combs went head to head with our picks yesterday and I picked the Bengals, but the more and more I think about it, Brad, I think the biggest thing to look out for here is this Jaguars pass rush, which has been a beast. And if not for Brian Flores blitzing like 9,000 times a game, the Jacksonville Jaguars would probably have the best pass rush in football right now. They're third in pressure rate and they don't blitz a lot. Trayvon Walker, Josh Hines-Allen, Arik Armstead, Devon Hamilton. These guys have been animals so far. So that Jaguars pass rush versus probably the biggest weakness of the Bengals, their offensive line, doesn't make me feel great about it. Now, Burrow's great, and if he gets the football out of his hand quickly, he can neutralize that. He can beat what I think is a pretty suspect Jaguars secondary. You mentioned Monterrick Brown. Travis Hunter finally got his first career interception last week, but I think he's beatable, especially if he's on T. Higgins or if he's on Ja'Marr Chase. But, man, the Jaguars pass rush, I think there's going to be plays where they get home. They might cause some strip sacks. They might get some turnovers. I mean, the Steelers got after Joe Burrow last week, and they caused a strip sack to win the game. So I'm going to go same game parlay here. Jaguars plus the 7.5. I can't believe I'm trusting Trevor Lawrence, but keep it within a touchdown. And I actually think the defenses here will play well. The Bengals pass rush has been pretty damn good so far, too. We saw what they did week one against the Tampa Bay Buccaneers. Yeah. And I think that DJ Turner, their number one corner, is going to do a pretty good job of neutralizing Parker Washington. He's been a stud so far this year, Parker Washington. You and I were talking him up all summer. But I think the defense has come to play a little bit here. Maybe this is a 28-24 game, but I don't think it's going to be a crazy amount of points. So give me Jaguars plus 7.5, under 58.5. Combine those two, minus 105 odds. All righty. Can New England wake up with their biggest rivals staring them in the face? Let's get to our next game in the AFC East.
2: The New England Patriots, the Buffalo Bills.
1: All righty. Right now with our friends at BetMGM, the Buffalo Bills, a perfect 3-0, and they are a touchdown favorite against the Patriots, -7 right now with a total, high total of 50. Patriots at 1-2 coming off that ass kicking down in Duval. Now they got to go on the road to the new Highmark Stadium here. And Brad, the biggest question undoubtedly is, can Drake May salvage his season or will he continue to prove mentally inoperable? Meanwhile, does Josh Allen and the Bills clean up the turnovers? If the Chargers weren't so damn putrid last week, they probably would have, but most teams would have won the game considering Buffalo turned it over 5 times. But it's another installment of this rivalry that has been very back and forth the last 2 years. What do you expect here?
0: Yeah, and the big injury news in this one, Christian Gonzalez being out, that really kind of levels the playing field in terms of pass game. Gonzalez, arguably the best cover corner in the National Football League, of course, plays for the New England Patriots. But I'd love me some Josh Allen on the ground. Give me the over! 31.5 rush yards for the likely MVP this season. You know, you look at the pocket pressure rate of the New England Patriots. They're inside the top 10, bringing the heat, 43.8% of opponent dropbacks. And you look at Josh Allen, he's averaging well north of this, 37.7 rush yards per game in his career against New England. A guy that's averaging 4.07 yards per carry so far, 31.1% carry rate. So he'll probably get anywhere between 8 to 10 rush attempts. And he has done this only one time in three games. But put it all together, the history, New England's assertiveness, and again, ratcheting up the heat. Josh Allen's going to call his own number and chew up real estate on the ground, giving the over 31.5 rush yards at -115.
1: Yeah, Josh Allen should have a big day running the football. James Cook should have a big day running the football. The Patriots are in the bottom five in the NFL in EPA per play, stopping the run. Bills ain't much better. So I think both teams can have success running the football. The weather in this game at Highmark Stadium, mid-60s, mostly sunny, pretty beautiful day in Orchard Park. You mentioned Christian Gonzalez. He's out. That's a big loss. Although I don't know, like are the Patriots really worried about DJ Moore going off on them now that Christian Gonzalez is out? I don't, like, his absence in a vacuum is big, but I don't know necessarily for this matchup if it makes a massive difference. Their offensive line injuries are what concerns me for the Patriots. Mike Onwenu and Greg Van Roten both on IR, so you're likely going to get third stringer Walter Rouse to start on that offensive line, and it could be worse if right tackle Morgan Moses doesn't play either. He had a limited session in practice today after he didn't practice earlier this week. He's nursing a foot injury. Meanwhile, for Buffalo, both their injuries on defense, pass rusher TJ Sanders, doubtful, and corner Christian Benford is questionable. He did not practice today again with a toe injury. I as much as on paper, we've seen how bad Drake May has been here over the last couple of weeks, Brad. I worry that the Patriots can keep this game close. Maybe, again, because I think they can run the ball effectively. Like, Vrabel's got to say, we got to make this game short. We got to make these possessions long. We've got to run the football. We got to keep Josh Allen off the field. We've got to try to gas that Buffalo Bills front seven, which, again, despite what new defense coordinator Jim Leonard will have you try to believe, they still can't stop the run so far. So that being said, give me another same game parlay here. I do think the Bills pull out the win, but I don't know if they, like, this total is pretty damn high. I want to boost it up a couple of points here because I think both teams will run it well. But both teams have been pretty good against the pass. And again, with Drake May playing the way he has, I mean, I don't know if I can see New England getting to like 24 in this game. So give me the Bills money line and the under 54.5. That is -110 odds. That's how I want to play this puppy. 310-840-4910. When we come back, it could be a shootout Sunday night between a couple of cats. And also, is Derrick Henry about to have the game of his life? 310-840-4910. He's Brad Evans. I'm Pat Boyle. Football Friday rolls on next on BetMGM Tonight.
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15: 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Ryan Radke here from Sunday Night Football on Westwood One. Mike Golic and I are in Charlotte for NFC action between the 1-2 Panthers and the 2-1 Lions. Jared Goff and Detroit escaped a tight game with a home win in Week 3. Now they travel to Carolina to take on Bryce Young and the Panthers, hoping to bounce back from a loss. 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
4: Jamie Erdahl here from Monday Night Football on Westwood One. 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Atlanta coming off an impressive win over the Packers, which included big games for both Michael Penix Jr. and Bijan Robinson. Super Bowl winning head coach Doug Peterson and I will get you started. And then Kevin Harlan and Ross Tucker will call the action of Falcons Saints on Monday Night Football.
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1: Welcome on back, BetMGM Tonight, Westwood One Sports. He's Brett Evans, I'm Pat Boyle. Phone number to join, 310-840-4910. Football Friday rolls on here. Every game, we break it down. Maybe the game of the week. In the Bay Area, AFC West versus NFC West. Another mouthwatering clash. Let's get to our next game.
0: The Denver Broncos, the San Francisco 49ers.
1: All right, the 49ers unbeaten on the year. They are a very juiced 2.5-point favorite. It's very close to 3 at this point against the Denver Broncos, 2-1. They're coming off that thrilling last-second win against the Rams on Sunday Night Football. And the 49ers... they only won by 6, but they dominated most of that game against the Cardinals. They have kind of steamrolled everybody in their path so far, including that week 1 win against the Rams in Australia. Total in this game is 48. Biggest question, the Broncos. Their run defense has been horrendous. They're dead last in rush EPA in defense. Can they stop Christian McCaffrey? That's going to be the key to watch in this one. The weather, scalding hot, 94 degrees and sunny, approaching record temperatures in the Bay Area on Sunday. No injuries of significance for the Broncos, for the 49ers. Two of them to definitely keep an eye out here as we progress towards Sunday. Wide receiver Mike Evans, rib injury, and George Kittle kind of spilled the beans. He said something about fractured ribs. He is a true game time decision. Meanwhile, left tackle Trent Williams was on the injury report. He's good to go. That's a massive boost. And they'll once again be without their pass rusher, Nick Bosa. So, Brad, knowing all of that, what do you like on Sunday? And is what's looking like the game of the week?
2: Naturally, I'm going to go with a guy who won the Academy Award for the penalty that he lured and led to a victory for the Denver Broncos. That being former ILL standout, Pat Bryant. I'm going to take it for 30-plus receiving yards at plus 123. This is an automatic bet for me every single week with PB, which he has done already 2 in 3 games so far this season. I see a lot of action out of the slot, 45.7% of his snaps as a matter of fact, only seeing 3 targets per game, though averaging a very healthy 14.3 yards per catch. He's got a 77.8% on target rate off the hand of Bo Nix. Hey, look at San Francisco. Just mail the pack at EP pass defense at number 18. I'm probably getting a lot of Upton Stout again out of the slot, who's given up a 71.4% catch rate and 7.8 yards per catch. Hasn't been burned, but Pat Bryant catches 3 balls. I think he's going to exceed the number needed, which is 30. He gets to that. I'm counting my winnings at plus 123.
1: Yeah, I'm just going to play the Niners here straight up. It's under a field goal. Yeah, you got to drink a little bit of juice here. That's fine. I'll take it. I mean, again, how many wins can we see the Denver Broncos pull out of their keister week in and week out after slow, pathetic starts in the first half? I wonder how the weather is going to impact these guys, though, because dehydration is going to be a big problem. That's the one thing that concerns me. I would, if you're watching this game on Sunday, if you're paying attention and you have the Niners and you have maybe Niners in a parlay, or you just need them to win by a field goal, if they're up by double digits at half or if they're up by 7 at half, I would probably look for an opportunity to maybe hedge with how many injuries they're already nursing. I know they're home, but these guys aren't really used to playing in 95-degree weather. So, you know, I think the Broncos have more depth. So if they do get off to a slow start and the Niners are in front, I would maybe hedge and get out, maybe take the Broncos. It wouldn't surprise me if they do pull off another comeback that they have no business of doing. But again, I'm going to trust the Niners here to win this game. They've been the better team. Purdy has been balling. And I don't think the Broncos will be able to survive another slow start. Their offense has been way too inconsistent. Give me the Niners -2.5. More Football Friday when we come back. He's Brad Evans. I'm Pat Boyle. 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